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0: 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My name is Lucy. You're listening to 94.9 Main FM. I want to put a big shout out to Justin Walsh for Hot Buttered Soul, always a Sunday morning favourite. Like most shows on this radio station, we rely on our sponsors, so a big thank you to them as well. I want to welcome into the studio my guest for today. Now, I only know you as Luckman. Can you open the door into your soul? What is your full name?
1: My full name is Luckman Latif. I was actually born Luckman Abdul Latif. And then at a certain point, my dad decided to legally sort of westernize the name. So he chopped off the Abdul in my last name. So now I'm Luckman Latif.
0: Luckman Latif.
1: Yeah.
0: So I say Luckman because I kind of want to call you Lucky, but Luckman.
1: I don't mind that. And I've had even my aunties, I remember my auntie growing up, she called me Luckman. Luckman. So I don't mind at all.
0: And do you have a nickname?
1: I feel like I got a lot. I mean, in high school, I used to be called Latif, just my last name.
0: Yeah.
1: Some people call me Lukey.
0: Yeah.
1: And just whatever.
0: And where was high school for you?
1: I actually went to Bowen High.
0: Oh, right. So you've been in Australia the whole of your life. Where were you born?
1: Born and raised in Narm. And I had a couple years in high school in Abu Dhabi as well.
0: Yeah.
1: And maybe like a year or two when I was like younger. But yeah, I spent most of my growing up in Melbourne.
0: Nice. We're going to find out a lot more about Luckman as the show goes on. I do want to acknowledge that we are producing this show on Jarrah country. So I want to extend my appreciations to the Jarrah peoples. And we're going to get straight into a track. Luckman, can you tell us, you're manning the decks this morning, which is really, really good for me. I really appreciate it. Tell us about your first track that you've chosen.
1: Appreciate you giving me the controls over here. So the first one, you know, most people might know this one. It's by Massive Attack. It's called Angel. And it's just something that I want to start to play a little bit underneath the conversation. Something that's like a little bit psychedelic that I fell in love with like in the late hours of the night.
0: It's like a heartbeat.
1: Yeah. I love this track. So, yeah, I thought nice vibes to start off the day.

0: Massive Attack takes me way back. I really love them.
1: That was nice. Yeah, thanks for letting us play that on the show.
0: Oh, not at all. Thanks for bringing music in. Lukman, can you tell us a bit about who you are for people listening who might not know you?
1: Yeah, so my name is Lukman. I'm a DJ, producer, event organizer of I'm Syrian background, part Lebanese, but also my sort of Lebanese family, they actually came from Syria as well. So pretty much mostly like Syrian background. And born and raised in Narm, like I mentioned before. And I've been living on Jara country in Castlemaine for a year now. I'm doing my, it's like I had like my 1 year anniversary last week or something like that.
0: Did you celebrate?
1: Yeah, I had a really good week. I don't know why I spent 4 days at the Bridge Hotel. I don't drink alcohol, so I don't want anyone having this impression. But I used to work there. I actually picked up a couple shifts, and it sort of felt nice because that was the first place, that was the sort of first institution that I, sort of first environment that I came to when I moved. I got like a job at the Bridge, and the people that I was working with also created a safe space for me. In terms of the friendships that I made, because when I moved here, I didn't know anybody. So I always felt like the Bridge was like, just like a nice place I can go to and I can see people that I trust and that I'm friendly with. And thankfully the staff and people are always very kind to me.
0: I feel like the Bridge was a bridge into Castlemaine for you.
1: And actually that's where we met.
0: Yeah, it was where we met. That's so true.
1: The radio club.
0: Yeah, for sure.
1: Set us to Main FM.
0: And what brought you here?
1: I was, this is a question I get asked a lot. And I think when I meet anybody that's moved to Castlemaine, I ask the same question. Because yeah,
0: it's intriguing.
1: Because there's usually a story, right?
0: Yeah.
1: For me personally, I actually had an experience where I got out to Daylesford. And it was my discovery of Daylesford. It was at this farm. And I was just very interested in taking a step out of Narm, out of Melbourne, into somewhere more regional. But I was very concerned about going regional and then, you know, having a slow life or being more isolated. So I was really interested at the time, this was like last year, February last year, of finding a regional place that has an active community, that I can step out a little bit more towards country and, again, not be isolated. And people were recommending this place. I came to check it out just on a couple of day trips. And I really felt the energy, the heartbeat of the town, of the city, Castlemaine City. I really felt that. I felt like I could live here. And I sort of just took a shot. Shout outs to, this is a random shout out because it's nobody I know personally, but Julia Cameron from The Artist Way. And there's a quote in that beautiful, amazing, creative book saying, if you jump, the net will appear.
0: Yeah.
1: You feel me? So, I sort of tried to take that. I was trying to take more leaps like that. And, you know, I'm very thankful and grateful that, you know, things have worked out and I've been able to find a way to live here and sort of sustain myself.
0: And I think we're all the richer for having you here. What do you like about yourself, Lukman?
1: So, I like that I'm joyous in nature. You know, I felt like I could have gone, part of me thinking about what do I like myself? I was kind of thinking about like a job interview. Wait, I'm saying like, look, I'm
0: how do I sell myself?
1: Super punctual. I like that I'm joyous in nature, and I feel like me saying that is also me realizing that in the past like year or so, because I'm also like, some people that know me and see me think I'm quite like a serious guy, probably because my facial expressions are quite monotone, but I like that I'm serious in nature, joyful in nature, and I feel like that's also a reminder for myself, you know, to come back to that state, because I feel like, you know, a lot of us were joyous in nature as children as well. And I feel like it's important for me to sort of, come back to that, because I feel like that's actually kind of like part of my core essence as well, you know? So, yeah.
0: Like it. I love that. And I think you are joyous. I remember when I met you, I was like, who's this big, tall, hairy, lovely man? You're a young man. You're a very young man. What's your favorite spot in Castlemaine?
1: So my favorite spot is the Happy Valley Walking Trail. And the reason that that's my happiest spot is because when I first moved to town, I was sort of living that way. I was living up Duke Street, and then sort of my backyard was a walkway straight onto that trail.
0: Oh, yeah, nice.
1: And I discovered this Happy Valley walking trail, and I just thought to myself, oh, like, it's not possible to be unhappy on this trail.
0: Well named.
1: Because you just sort of just step into nature. And also, I sort of realized there's a connection, because if you follow that pathway, there is a sort of pathway to, like, you can sort of go through the forest a little bit and then end up at the Bushstucker farm, property of Naldoran. Mm. But the sort of entry to it is open for, you know, respectful people, and it's an invitation for the grandmother tree. So yeah, anybody can come to that, even though it's private property, but as long as, you know, intentions and energies are respectful. And I sort of want to talk about that, because I felt like discovering the grandmother tree was really important. And I know I was actually living overseas in 2023. I was living in France for like a year and a few months, and I was living in a regional place. That was my first discovery, and that's why when I went to Daylesford, I had that sort of connection of like wanting to come back and live regional.
0: Yeah.
1: But when I did it in France, it was super isolating. Like, it was like a smaller population than Daylesford. It was very slow life.
0: Do you speak French?
1: I speak a little bit, yeah.
0: Yeah. So it wasn't a language barrier thing. It was literally location.
1: Oh, no. As in, I didn't speak any when I moved. Yeah, I didn't speak any at all. Yeah. But I had an interest coming back, like moving back to, you know, so-called Australia, that I was really, really interested in finding places and spaces that sort of predated colonization. Do you know, an easy way to do that is finding trees, like old trees, because there are obviously trees. I think there's two around here, or maybe three, including the Guildford tree, because I heard there's two grandmother trees. It's easy to find trees that like predate colonization, and I feel like that's also like a sort of gateway or tap into history of, yeah, like, you know, what life, sure, was like before.
0: It's actually not that easy to find pre-colonization trees around here, because everything, well, so much stuff was chopped down during the gold rush to make, yeah, for, to sustain an infestation of people. So we're really lucky to have those trees.
1: Honestly, yeah. And so that's why I think the Happy Valley Trail, and I think it's just such a gem that there's actually a link towards that tree as well. It's not just this little, because I used to go on when I used to live in Wesley Hill or that area, I would just take this little loop, and it'd be this 15-minute refresh into nature, you know?
0: Yeah. I've got one near my place. I go, I head up, there's some mountain bike tracks up behind the Baco that, yeah, it's my little injection of nature. I think we're lucky here because we have a lot skirting our town to be able to do that. That's really lovely. Let's go to people now. When you go around town, is there anyone that you love bumping into to have a chat that you don't necessarily know?
1: Yeah.
0: But it's nice to have a chat.
1: Yeah. Can I name a few people?
0: Oh, go for it.
1: Because I feel like there's so many. I feel like that's also Castlemaine question. Who do you bump into? And, you know, I want to shout out to Camilo. And I've worked with Camilo a little bit. So I think understanding this question is like, who's like not really my friend, or who do I not really hang out with?
0: And so that's Camilo DeMarco.
1: Yeah, Camilo DeMarco.
0: Friend of the show. He was one of our very first guests.
1: Oh, no way.
0: Yeah.
1: I feel like he's somebody that's doing important work here. He's quite knowledgeable. In conversation, he also carries a sort of wisdom as well. And so he's someone that I appreciate seeing, and I feel like it's valuable to, you know, it's like valuable to have a conversation with him. He's also run some of the, he also does a lot of work with men's circles, and there was that migrant men's circle that a guy named Shankar tried to form Community House, which is cool. Is bringing like a few different brothers together and creating a safe space, which I think it's good to, you know, I think it's good to create a safe space for men. When somebody used the example in the session, when often like when you're around other men, you're like, you know, protection up, or like, who's this guy or whatever.
0: Yeah.
1: But like, let's, you know, sort of hold space for a bit of vulnerability and honesty and trust. And
0: I really appreciate it, seeing men doing that for other men. Like, I think that's where the work has to lie, is amongst men. And it's really, really beautiful to see a rewriting of that script of masculinity, what it is to me to be about, to actually be a man, and how does that play out? For a man, it's not necessarily beneficial for men to have this really terrible script that can exist around masculinity. And so rewriting it is so important. I love that you guys exist.
1: Yeah, bless.
0: Yeah.
1: And then, yeah, I was just going to give a quick... there's a guy that works at the cheese shop. His name is Mel. The only reason I thought of him is just because he's... I don't know. He's a great guy. He's obviously quite kind and generous, but he's just so high on energy every time I see him, you know? Like, every time I see him, he's just on, like, number 10. You know what I'm saying? So, shout out to Mel. And he's also a DJ as well. And then I, you know, was also thinking about Shayla from Harvest.
0: Yeah.
1: Because she's such a legend. And she's one person that, you know, when people, like, you just feel super comfortable with, even though you don't know them?
0: Yeah.
1: Like, you're joking and you're just talking in such a friendly way.
0: Yeah.
1: I think because already there's such a mutual trust built. You know, just on that basic front levels. And I think Shayla's the type of person where I knew her before I even knew her. So I love, you know, getting the chance to see her. She's such a great and beautiful soul.
0: Yeah. We're pretty lucky, aren't we? But I think you also make your own luck, and you're a very, very easy person to talk to that's really welcoming. So I think you do a very important job in bringing that out in people. So thanks, Lookman.
1: Thanks.
0: We're going to go to a track now.
1: Yeah.
0: What's your second song?
1: I've got a song by Talvin Singh. It's called Traveler. I'm going to put it a little bit underneath the conversation. Yeah, it's called Traveler. It's a remix called Kid Loco's Once Upon a Time in the East mix. And yeah, I love it. The idea of Traveler and this beautiful music. Yeah, I really connect to it.

0: And welcome back to The Upshot. 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My name's Lucy, and we are chatting with Lookman. Can you tell us, Lookman, what have you learnt from your mistakes?
1: Yeah, I've learnt a few things. I've learnt, and this is super fundamental, but I've learnt treat people right. You know, always treat your people right. That's so important.
0: Who taught you that?
1: I think my dad told me that a little bit, and I also taught myself that. I think it's also contextually in a world where there's like a lot of greed, and there's a lot of idea and separation that you need to like prioritize yourself, and which obviously you do, but basically like no one is as important as you, and like this type of thing, like you just need to do your thing and make it. And I think, yeah.
0: I feel like siblings teach you that really well. Do you have siblings?
1: I've got 4 siblings.
0: Yeah. See, it's nothing quite like a sibling to put you back in your box and also make you realize it's not all about you.
1: Yeah.
0: Yeah. Are you oldest? Or
1: I'm the youngest.
0: Oh, you're the youngest.
1: Of 5. So.
0: Yeah.
1: Yeah. And also it's been my story. And, you know, thankfully I've had a few years where I've been working, I'd say like in the music industry, organizing stuff and trying to put myself out there. And I've had like quite a range of experience of working with people, and also it's the direction I really want to focus now in terms of just treating the people that I'm working with like really fairly, honoring them, like feeding our community. And I'm literally talking about like, you know, all the people that are working in creative spaces, especially as artists. You know, it's super easy to like sacrifice pays and stuff like that. I also wrote a couple things. I was thinking about a couple of things of what I've learned. One thing is sort of like, I don't know if this is going to make sense to explain, but, kind of like don't save energy for later, just go for it now. You know, and just sort of give your best now, obviously like warm up, you know, physically, spiritually, energetically, but don't save your best till later. Just go for it now, you know? I feel like that's actually an important thing that I literally learned. And the other thing that I feel like is super important, maybe the most important thing is to put health first.
0: And I think those two are really interesting juxtapositions, because it's like sometimes you can push yourself too hard. There's also got to be a little bit of room for that self-care and making sure that you look after your health. What taught you about that idea of grab the moment now, give it all now, don't wait and save?
1: Yeah, it was literally this experience of, I used to be part of a gym, and we used to have like testing every, several months just to like see where you're at. And also, so you can compare like, you know, each testing, and then also to see like where you're weak in some parts and where you're strong in some parts, and just to sort of measure where you're going. And there was like a vertical jump test.
0: Oh yeah.
1: And the preface that I was given was basically, so you jump and you try and hit the thing as high as possible. But basically the preface I was getting was, if you do better than your previous one, then you keep going. And because I really liked it, I just kept doing like a little bit higher. And then when you got to like 4 or 5 goes, one of the instructors is like, okay, let's move on. And then I wasn't done. Like I could still, I didn't even give 100% because I was going like 75, 80, 85. And so it's this physical test. But I remember the feeling of like, wait, like I could have given more. And then I, in the reflection of like, but like, why didn't I? Like I had 4 or 5 goals.
0: Yeah, wow.
1: And, you know, at least after the first one, I would have been warmed up for the activity. So I just sort of, and I'm sort of just taking that. And I feel like there's an instance of that that's also reflective of like, you know, in current life and not waiting. And it's so important to find that balance and not push yourself. That's not what it's about.
0: Yeah.
1: But when you can, you know, and that's why I also said warm up as well, energetically, spiritually, physically. When you can, try your best, you know? Yeah. And I think also just in that context, we got to clarify that sometimes pushing yourself and overexerting yourself is not trying your best.
0: Mm.
1: You know, that's actually a little bit further than that. But yeah, I've sort of taken that into life and, you know,
0: what a great learning experience. That's a beautiful metaphor. I love that. Lookman, if you knew you couldn't fail, what's something you really want to do?
1: Yeah, you know, think about this. I thought of a couple of things I was thinking first, like, go off the grid. Something I've been wanting to do for a few years, just sort of drop it. I've sort of been like, oh, there must be like a life that exists off the grid. There must be a bunch of people, you know? And but I think that's probably just also, and so I'm sure that people think of bigger things, but part of that is obviously establishing a healthy relationship with your phone and technology. The other thing I was thinking of was trying to dedicate life to tennis and going for the Australian Open. Playing
0: This is the best conversation. They are not two things
1: I know, I know, I know. It's just a dream that I, it's just a, you know, dream that I used to have when I used to play tennis. And, you know, I always thought that, that, you know, it'd just be like the best thing.
0: It kind of blows my mind when people do commit to something like swimming or tennis or whatever profession, and it literally would engulf their life. Like it would be everything. And not just for them, but the people around them, their parents, if they're young, you know, getting them to and from training and all that sort of stuff.
1: That's right.
0: Like it kind of, it blows my mind. So I'm kind of at that other end of life where it's like, I'm 53. I'm probably never going to be able to be, you know, I used to play volleyball. I love volleyball.
1: Oh, cool.
0: A volleyball champion. Like it's just such a huge investment, that kind of commitment. Yeah, don't have it, but oh well. You're still pretty young.
1: Yeah, well, I don't know. I don't know if that's gonna happen, but I, yeah, I always thought maybe it's possible.
0: I love it. I love it.
1: Anyway.
0: What? Oh, sorry. When was the last time you cried?
1: Yeah. So, damn. So, actually, I mean, really, about a month ago, I had one of my cats pass away. Rest in peace,
0: I'm
1: my cat
0: sorry.
1: Zara. So, and this was a really big shock, and was a really sad time. And really, such a strange process to find my little kitty. I was missing for a few days. I found the body across the road, under a drain. So, I was really sad about that. Really shocked. And I think there's also a story behind this because, you know, we're out in Jingle Street, so just, you know, right in Castlemaine. And between me and my neighbor, we've found about seven, eight, more than seven dead possums.
0: Oh.
1: In the past month or two,
0: Yeah.
1: in really unnatural ways. We're just seeing them like just in the open grass. She's finding them in our shed. So we can't, you know, there's speculation, but you know, there is like we're thinking that it could be poisoner,
0: Yep.
1: you know, and then cats can also get into it. Just be mindful for any cat owners. You know, cats can, I heard that cats can get into rat bait really easily, that they find rat bait nice. But with the amount of animals that we've seen, like seven, more than seven dead possums, my cat, it was really strange for this to happen to my cat. Like, he got out one Thursday morning. He just, I opened the door and he came out with me. I'm like, okay. And then, yeah, I didn't see it.
0: So is he an inside cat?
1: They're mostly indoors. I
0: Yeah.
1: do let them outside. I was letting them outside, like sort of like supervised, like when I'd be at the house, and then I try and get them back in after like an
0: Yeah.
1: hour or two. But yeah, I just didn't see him after that,
0: Yeah.
1: you know, and it was really concerning because they, you know, if he was ever getting towards dark time or nighttime, they'd always try and come, like they'd actually start to come back. They want to, they're
0: Yeah.
1: like, please, let me back in.
0: And pets are like family, you know, like they're really, really, they get right in there,
1: I
0: right in your
1: know.
0: little heart. Yeah. I'm sorry to hear about that. Have you thought about another pet? Are you ready?
1: I've got another cat.
0: Yep.
1: I've got his brother. So I adopted, when I adopted that, the one that passed away, I went to adopt it, and he was this cute little anxious baby, with a lot of timidness and trauma because they were street cats. And I don't know what happened to them, but, and I adopted one of its brothers to, you know, help comfort it. It was more comfortable with the brother.
0: Yeah.
1: So shout out to its little brother. I've named it Alara now, to give it like part of the first name. And yeah, we're just chilling at home, you know.
0: Yeah. And I just want to shout out to all those responsible cat owners that do make sure cats are inside at night and follow the curfews, because they can eat a lot of other animals, but there's never an excuse for poisoning. Like that's really horrific if that's what's happening.
1: I
0: So
1: don't know what's
0: hopefully
1: going
0: not.
1: on. I mean, after we saw the last possum, I was on the phone to council, on the phone to animal welfare, because this is, when you see dead possums like that, it's just not right. Like,
0: No, it's
1: how is this?
0: indiscriminate poisoning. It's really bad.
1: And you must be happening quite close to where I'm living.
0: Yeah.
1: That's my, you know,
0: Yeah.
1: estimation.
0: Yeah. Ah, oh, not good to hear. How about we go to another track?
1: Yeah, this actually works out well. The name of the track is Ada by Issam Hajali, and it's off the Habibi Funk label, and it's like Arabic. And the reason I like this is because it's actually super melancholic. If you listen, and I feel like that's perfect. So just go.
0: That's what we just talked about. Yeah.
1: That. Okay, so I got the song over here. So this is Ada by Issam Hajali. Oh, I just gotta do it like this. Excuse me.

0: And welcome back to The Upshot. Nice. My name's Lucy. I'm with Lookman. Do you want to back announce that?
1: Yeah. That was Ada by Issam Hajali. And that's off the Habibi Funk label, which it's like a German guy who has reissued a lot of, sort of brought back to life a lot of like old Arabic records.
0: Yeah.
1: Sort of repressing them and sort of just, yeah, getting them back into the world. So he actually has played an important role in sort of like bringing Arabic music to the front of the music world. Do you know?
0: That had a real 60s, 70s feel. Do you know the date of that one?
1: I can find out.
0: Yeah. So if you're listening to this show for the first time, what we do is we have a chat with a guest from our local community. And we talk to them for about an hour. I've got a whole bunch of questions and people bring in tracks that they're really interested in listening to. So I feel very grateful that Lookman's here today because he's not only choosing the music, but he's also controlling the deck to play the music, which is really good. Any luck with finding the date?
1: Yeah, well, I mean, it was released on Habibi Funk in 2019. I'm getting a date of 1977.
0: Yeah,
1: nice. I think it was like 70s, 80s.
0: You could feel it. You could definitely feel it. So, Lookman, if you could go back in time, speaking of the 70s and the 80s, where would you go back in time?
1: So is this, you know, I was wondering about this. I was like, I thought this question was like my life, like if I could go back in my life, but this is like any time.
0: It's pretty much any time, but it could be within your life. Like we've had people say before they want to go back to when they were a little kid, and that's totally fine. There's no rules or boundaries. But anywhere in time, if you could go back to, where would you go?
1: I would probably go back to Syria. My homeland. And
0: what part of Syria are you from?
1: So my family's from Damascus and they're currently living in Latakia. So a lot of people have migrated over there.
0: Are they safe and okay?
1: At the moment, no. I mean, it's for the past decades, it's always been like an economically poor place to be. With what's been happening, but because of the overtake of the new regime, unfortunately, because actually my family is, they belong to like a minority group.
0: Mm-hmm.
1: And yeah, there's been like a lot of killings, massacres, and also revenge killing because the previous regime, I mean, it was run by like a tyrant. And, you know, obviously happy that he's out because there was a lot of atrocities. But unfortunately he belonged to this sort of minority sect. So that sort of sect got brought into power prior to where they were oppressed. But since he got taken over, there's been like a lot of revenge killings. And unfortunately, look, I'm a big believer if you were a perpetrator of like those crimes and those, you know, those parts of the regime, then, you know, there needs to be some punishment. But it's really unfortunate to me that there's a lot of innocent civilians that had nothing to do with the previous regime.
0: Yeah.
1: That just because we're from this minority group, you know, we're getting, you know, killed.
0: Targeted. Yeah.
1: Quite openly was the case. And so for me, it's literally the first time that I felt like my family's not safe and that it's not safe for me to go. Because despite like, you know, all the stuff, like Israel's kind of siege and trying to take over land over there and occupation and bombs and stuff like that and internal wars. I've always felt like it's still safe. I've got family going in and out, but this is the first time that it's really not a safe place for me to go.
0: I can't
1: personally
0: imagine how that would feel for you with your family at risk. So my heart goes out to you and any listeners too who might be in a similar situation, I think. I think we are extremely lucky here and we don't even know it most of the time. Yeah.
1: So I think I just want to go back to, I'd probably just say Syria. This is a super simple question, but Syria and the time would probably be before, you know, probably when the Levantine was all connected. So Syria, Palestine, Lebanon, there weren't any borders between these places. I mean, there were areas established, but this was really just like the Levant and Greater Syria as well. So,
0: when was that?
1: So it was definitely before the 1900s. I think it was like, I'm not the best with this stuff, but I think it was like 1930s. And
0: yeah, wow.
1: It was, I think it was a, there was a, there was a, the story about the British people coming in and drawing like lines on the map, you know, to even then get to the point where like Palestine is this country. you know, that was always, you know, Palestine, but it was always also connected to. So it's just been like we've seen over like the last decade or so, not only like separation in terms of lines drawn with borders, but also because of that separation, all these individual states are now getting weaker. So, yeah, even like I've got this photo of my granddad, rest in peace, on my phone, and it's a photo of him in Palestine, and just he was working there. He used to do like labor work, and you'd just be able to travel in and out freely. And I think it's just important for me because I'm first generation, born in here in Australia, Melbourne, Narm. But you know, it's like in terms of country, in terms of this stuff, like. Like, in a sense, like, I'm not from here. Obviously, I'm a settler. And it's just really interesting to think about, you know, where are my physical country, land, roots, you know? Yeah. It's so important to have a connection to country here. And it's such an amazing, you know, privilege. But, you know, I wish I could have that. And yeah. I hope I can also have that to you know, where my family actually comes from, right?
0: Yeah.
1: For generations. And
0: yep. What's something that you deeply believe in, Lukman?
1: Yeah, something I deeply believe in is that we are all sacred beings, you know, including the animals as well, and, you know, the land and the plants and you know, everything has a heartbeat, or not an actual thing, but everything has breath, everything has life. And just as humans, I feel like we are all sacred beings. And I think that's really related to, obviously, you know, we can talk about our history in this country, but also, you know, what's happening in Palestine, because the destruction of land and destruction of, you know, like the killings of like innocent people, children, men, women. It's such a disconnection and separation to the connection that we all have with each other. And I would even argue that, you know, in regards to like a sense of tribalism, I think there's nothing more tribal than us all. I don't think there's anything deeper than our connection with each other as all sacred beings. And I think with sacred, there needs to be protection. I mean, all life is valuable. And I feel like the biggest connection that you can have is by taking care, respecting all life around you, as well as the country or the land that you're on. Or you have power over. I think that's really important. And I think that's why that's what I deeply believe in, that we're all sacred beings. And that's why I'm relating it to, like, you know, free Palestine and
0: absolutely
1: hoping that, you know,
0: and living a good life. All right, Lukman, can you talk a bit about the future, having spoken about that deep belief in, I guess, the sacredness of everything that's living in the place where you are. What do you want to see in a crystal ball? Like, if you could jump ahead.
1: It's so interesting because you, like, it would have been so great to think about that. And then thinking about crystal ball, I was just like, okay, let me see, like, a wife and kids. I was like, like, instead of, like, you know, the world and stuff. I mean, obviously, it'd be great to see, like, a free Palestine and that. But often I just think about, like, my, you know, my purpose in life and my direction. And I think it would be good to see, you know, a potential wife and kids in the future.
0: Yeah.
1: To hopefully be able to keep trusting my pathway. And
0: yeah. How many kids do you want?
1: Maybe three.
0: Yeah.
1: Maybe two or three.
0: Good size family.
1: Might be a conversation for the future.
0: Yeah. Yeah. No, I always find that interesting. I often do a thing where I want to jump to a year ahead. Like, I'm thinking, what will I be doing exactly 1 year from now? Or what will I be doing exactly 5 years from now? And if I could just jump into that skin and take a look around and be like, oh, this is where I am and these are the people that I'm with. Like, I'm always interested in that. And it's always feels quite random. Like, I'm not very good at going, well, I'm going to orchestrate that. I'm going to make that happen. It's just something that I'm curious about. It's because some people don't want to see anything. We've had that response on this show. It's like, I don't want to know.
1: Really?
0: Yeah. They don't want to know. And it's like, oh, okay.
1: I think if you see something, maybe you can have more faith. Like, okay, like, that's coming. I can just,
0: yeah.
1: You know, I think me personally, because I'm really trying to do a lot in the creative space and music, and there's not a lot of like financial stability as well. Like, it's I mean, we can break down the stigmas of creativity as well and the taboos. Like the idea of a starving artist doesn't necessarily have to be the truth. But it's also a shift from like traditional sort of work and stable work to like following this sort of creative pathway.
0: Yeah. You got to really rely on that net that you talked about right at the start if that's going to be
1: way
0: you go. Yeah.
1: And I think for me, I think, you know, marriage is really important culturally, religiously. And that's definitely something that I want. But then it's also sometimes I'm paying attention to the conflict because, you know, for me, marriage also comes with like financial stability in terms of the traditional sort of ideas of like a man and how he plays that role. And so I think in the past year or two, I've been like a little bit, you know, worried. Like I want to prioritize this creativity, but I don't want that to like hold me back as well.
0: And yeah, I guess I've always approached it in terms of it's two people coming together, and you can create that wealth together if you need to on that stability. You don't have to have it first. Yes, you co-create. It's the ultimate collab.
1: Yeah,
0: artistic collab and heart-based collab. Cool. I reckon we might go to another track before we get to the last two big questions. Tell us about this next track, Lookman.
1: I'll just say thanks for the relationship advice.
0: That's about all I'll give because I am not the best person.
1: No, we'll talk about it later. All good. So this one is called Azura. It's off the Rune Bag. It's by Rune Baggy. It's one of my favorite artists. So this is a more electronic track. And I love this track. Yeah, I played it a few times out. But I used to spend a lot of time by myself, like going out at nighttime, like skating or, you know, other stuff, like not too bad.
0: No.
1: And for some reason, every time I would leave the house, I would listen to the song. I needed to just kick off my night. And it's off the Le Beru compilation. It's a long intro, that's why I'm talking over it.
0: I love it.
1: It's off the Le Beru compilation, which happened to after like the Beirut explosions, like off the port. So a bit of a fundraiser off a label called Al Gharib, which... you know, it's an interesting like label and collective, but they've been pretty important in creating a pathway in NARM for like Arabic artists doing techno and stuff like that. Thanks so much. I'll let it play.

0: And welcome back to The Upshot. My name's Lucy. You're listening to 94.9 Main FM, and I am having a lovely chat with Lookman, local Castlemaine DJ and all-around top bloke. And we're getting to the last couple of questions, which are heading into that realm of end of life. And this one is about your tombstone, which not everyone would necessarily have a tombstone. So I don't know. Actually, it'd be really nice to hear from you about how it would work for you at the end of life. But what would you want your message to be, or your final words on your epitaph?
1: Yeah, I couldn't think of much, but I just wrote, love yours. Love yours. You know, love what you have. Love your people. Be grateful for the life what we have. Obviously, some people don't have, the same amount of privileges, but, we've been afforded so much as well. You know, being up to see and move through the world and having all these features that allow us to experience life in its full, hopefully in its full intensity, because life experience can be quite intense sometimes. Just love yours and love your people and be grateful, inshallah, you know.
0: Inshallah.
1: Yeah.
0: So what song would you like played?
1: Yeah,
0: at your end of life ceremony? So what would it be like for you as a Muslim person? What would it be like?
1: That's something that, you know, I'm still trying to figure it out. Like, I think I've come into more awareness of, like, you know, people that are working in the death industry especially, but I don't know exactly what the procedure is when I've heard some things about, like, your face towards, like, Mecca, and
0: yeah,
1: I've heard that I don't actually know what it is, but I heard that it's not actually in the coffin. Like, there is, it's something more natural where you're able to compass into the earth. Do you know what I'm saying?
0: Yeah, yeah.
1: But I don't know much about that, and we probably wouldn't have music. Do you know?
0: Yeah, right.
1: But if I had,
0: I can't imagine not having music.
1: I know. Well, you know, if I had to pick one song, okay, there's a beautiful rainbow song. It's called Pachamama. I don't know if you know that.
0: No.
1: I'm gonna play it now. This is like one guy doing a I'll play this. It's like more like a bunch of hippies singing a song.
0: Yeah. So I want to say thank you, though, before we get to it, and do a big shout out to you for your time today.
1: Thanks,
0: Lucy. And it's been really lovely to chat. And I know people will love getting to know you a bit more over the airways. So let's see it out. Stick around, folks. Don't turn off that dial.
1: All right. This is Pachamama, Rainbow Song.

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0: which is a new show about connecting deeply to ourselves, connecting to this beautiful country that we live on and to the flow of life. So we have a range of guests really chatting about what it means to be inspired, to be part of community, to connect to place and the forces of creation. And today I've got a very special show planned. I'll be sitting down with Danny Morano, an all-round creative person and co-leader of Forest Creek Folk. Before we begin, I'd like to acknowledge, though, that we are on Jarra country, the unceded lands of the Jajawarang people. I pay my respects to elders past, present, and extend that respect to any First Nations people listening today. It's such a gift to live, to work, and to continue to learn here on Jarra country. So welcome, Danny.
1: Hello.
0: So nice to have you in the studio.
1: Thanks for having me.
0: What a pleasure. So Danny is an artist and her practice is inspired by the hand touch, the toil of the land and the intrinsic beauty of nature. Her work spans image making, floral styling, and she is passionate about connecting with local businesses and collaborating on projects. And also the country that she lives on inspires her work. And one of the ways that this comes through is through Forest Creek Folk, which is a Chewton-based creative organization focused on community, collaboration and accessible music making. So Danny leads this alongside songwriter and producer James McGuffey. So welcome, Danny. It's we're mainly here to talk about Forest Creek Folk, but also your creative practice. And I'm really keen to kick off with that and how Forest Creek Folk came about.
1: Yeah, well, firstly, I just want to say your resume sounds pretty awesome. You're astrologer and yoga teacher.
0: Correct.
1: Sounds
0: yeah.
1: Pretty good. Yeah, so Forest Creek Folk came about, my neighbour James and I, we kind of met just walking dogs one day, and that's kind of where this all came from. For a long time, I had been looking for a choir that sang the style of music that I'm quite passionate about. I think there's something really awesome about folk music. I don't generally listen to it in my everyday life, but I think there's something about folk music, like that analog, that kind of acoustic, that real connection with other people. It's so melodic in that way. And yeah, so in my early 20s, I was in a folk band, and all through high school, I was into music. And then once my folk band kind of dissipated, in like maybe when I was about 24, 25, I kind of just fell off a musical cliff. So I didn't actually realize that I still needed music. It was kind of a few years ago when I came to this kind of realization that what are the things that bring me joy, and music was one of them. And so I started looking around Castlemaine for a choir that sang this style of music that we like to present at Forest Creek Folk. And yeah, so James and I, we kind of just came to a decision where James would run, because James is a producer and he writes music and helps people write music and helps people be creative in his everyday life, his job. And yeah, so with his skills and my skills, we run Forest Creek Folk. Yeah, that's how that came about.
0: You know? Yeah, amazing. So is your background singing, folk singing, or is that new musical direction?
1: I don't really have a background in folk singing, but I just love singing, and I think it's a great way to express yourself. I'm not particularly good at writing lyrics, so I wouldn't consider myself a musician, but I think that it's an important way that I can express myself and connect with other people as well, which we all kind of crave sometimes, yeah.
0: And there's something quite powerful about singing together. You know, you mentioned that you needed that musical outlet for your mm-hmm. well

0: being almost. What do you gain from coming together with the choir or with Forest Creek folk in that way?
1: Well, I gain, because James runs the sessions, so I get to participate in the singing and be with everyone else in the group. I'm actually quite introverted, so I'm really grateful for anyone that puts on a social event that doesn't require a lot of talking or conversation. So I find singing a really great way of just being social and just locking in. And it's also a creative practice, really. Like, you are building and creating art with 40 to 70 other people. And I think that's the biggest thing for me. We get to create this really beautiful music together and then kind of show it to the world finished. That's the thing that's the most special to me about singing in Forest Creek Folk here.
0: Beautiful, coming together and creating. And you have seasons for your choir and you host it out of the town hall in Chewton?
1: We host...
0: Senior citizens.
1: So Forest Creek Folk, we run out of the Senior Citizens Centre, and we also run another choir, All In Sing, which is designed for all experience levels. And people are welcome to bring their children as well if they want to that.
0: Session. Beautiful. Yeah. So it's very inclusive. And
1: we try to.
0: Yeah. And so when you say people of all experience levels, people who haven't sung before, people who might not be that confident about their ability to come into a choir and even know, like you imagine in a choir that you need to know where your voice sits and what part to take on. So you're nurturing people through that.
1: Yeah, so that's what All In Sing is for. We run it maybe twice a season, so that's maybe 8 times a year. And, yeah, it is designed for people who might just want to give singing a go and, yeah, like learn how to be in a choir, learn how to sing in a group, learn harmonies as well, which is really tricky to learn if you haven't done it before. So with Forest Creek Folk, that's generally our seasonal choir. That's a little bit different, yeah.
0: Yeah, beautiful. And so it's the choir that you have these sort of occasional performance outcomes from the choir. And can you talk a little bit to what that might look like or has looked like in the past?
1: Oh, my gosh. I think it's like probably this is probably the most gorgeous and exciting thing about creating with the choir, like having this opportunity to actually engage and work with contemporary folk musicians. So we've worked with Lior. We performed with Lior earlier in the year. We also did last year a season with Hannah Stretton, who's actually performing at Meredith this year. Beautiful musician. Just beautiful person, and just to be brought along with her to her performance at Town Folk Festival last year. We are also we run the Estedford, which is really fun, and that's we engage our local choirs, choirs from Kyneton, Bendigo, Castlemaine, and bring everyone together in that way.
0: Wow, so you organise that?
1: She's got a lot on.
0: Your skills are creative, but they're also very organisational as well, what you bring.
1: And we also, just to note, we've started this year, we started delving into trad folk or like old-time folk music. We've been working with Mediocre Melodies out of Chewton, and we performed with them at the Estedford as well. So it's actually really just, it's really important that we bring the choir along with these projects, because it's not something that everyone gets to, unless you're working in the arts, it's not something that you get to engage with. creative projects or working with others to build a sound and build art, and then also work alongside our basic professional musicians, basically.
0: Yeah, it's quite an amazing opportunity for people that you wouldn't otherwise be privy to.
1: Yeah.
0: Unless you trained as a backing singer or something like this.
1: Tina Arena.
0: Yeah. Amazing. Also cool.
1: So cool.
0: But however, you know, coming one evening a week and singing with community, and then having the opportunity through these residencies that you offer with professional musicians to then perform on stage, be it at, you know, festival or other opportunity, is quite special.
1: Yeah, it is really special. And we're about to enter season 4 next week. And for this season, we'll be working with 3 artists from Townfolk that will be performing at Townfolk. And that's been an absolute pleasure to organise as well. So we'll now be working with Geordie Lane, an Australian musician, Daisy Kilbourne, and Hannah Cameron from Melbourne. I think it's going to be a really beautiful season, and we'll be performing this at the Castlemaine, the jail? I don't know. Is it like G-A-O-L? Is it
0: The old jail?
1: Yeah.
0: Yeah.
1: Jail? Gale? Goal?
0: Jail spelled the Australian way. Oh, I think the American way is J-A-I-L, and the rest is us.
1: It's just us.
0: Yeah.
1: But that, I think that's going to be, that's what we're working towards this
0: Fantastic.
1: Season.
0: Yep. Yep. So you've already got your group together for that, and you're working hard, and
1: next Wednesday is our starting date. So we go from the 30th of September till the 18th of November.
0: Beautiful. And so that takes you through to the end of the year. And then if people were hearing us and they want to join, they're sort of maybe looking forward to next year.
1: Mm-hmm.
0: Yeah.
1: Yeah.
0: Yeah. Beautiful. And I can imagine, you know, I'd love to hear you speak a little bit more to the experience of sort of arriving at the Senior Citizens Centre and like maybe the nerves that come those moments before you've started singing, and then what it feels like when you all kind of come together in harmony, and how that looks for the people who get to be a part of something like what you're creating.
1: Yeah. Well, James and I, we've just built this thing, and we're bringing it to everyone. So we just kind of organize it and people just show up. And that's what we want. We want everyone just to enjoy themselves. And so people would come in, generally arrive at the Tewton Senior Centre car park, come in, make a cuppa. We tried getting rid of the big lights this winter, which was quite nice.
0: Make a bit more cozy
1: just
0: and intimate.
1: A bit more cozy.
0: So not being blasted by
1: the big lights were just too much. And just grab a chair, and we open the hall at 7 so people can just have a chat and have a little catch up. And yeah, I just try and make it as not just make it as relaxed as possible. And then James will run the session usually from 7:15 to 8:30.
0: Yeah, nice.
1: Yeah.
0: So it's something people will fit in around their other jobs and family commitments and things, and it's just an opportunity to come together to create something really magical.
1: Yeah. We've designed it for a weeknight so that people with jobs and families can come and not take up their family or friendship outings on the weekend. So it is really designed to integrate into people's lives and integrate music and make it a part of their week and a part of their schedule.
0: Yeah.
1: Yeah.
0: It does feel like a really easy, like a really accessible creative outlet that you could come into quite nicely if that was your jam. Yeah.
1: If that was your jam, yeah.
0: Yeah, yeah. Mm. It's definitely, word around Tewton, everyone sort of talking about, have you been part of it? And, I'm sure probably that expands further than Tewton, but it does seem to pop up at the post office which is quite nice when you've got these like hyper-local things that everyone's really curious and interested about or hearing good things about, seeing people arriving all excited, and then it starts to become like word of mouth.
1: Yes. It's pretty crazy. Yeah. So last winter, for example, last winter we barely had 15 people, and this season we had about 50.
0: Wow.
1: So it's grown substantially. Yeah, and just hoping to just create that really beautiful experience that people just want to keep coming back for.
0: Yeah, that's so nice. Mm. Should we have a song, maybe?
1: Oh, my gosh. Yes, I thought you never asked.
0: Danny and James have shared some recordings from the choir. So the Book of Love is the song?
1: Yeah, the Book of Love by the Magnetic Fields. We did a version of this for the Stedford this year. And yeah, it's really beautiful. And this is a song that the tenors and the bass section, they kind of take the lead in this. And yeah, it's so beautiful. I hope you enjoy it.
0: Thank you. Let's have a listen.

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7: 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I'm Alison Lassick and I'm talking with Danny Morano about all things creative and musical. The song that we just had was The Book of Love with Forest Creek Folk Choir, which Danny is a co-leader of. And we've been having a really nice chat about the choir and it's so nice to hear the music, Danny. There's something so human about hearing those voices come together of people in our community, and it in a way really gets beneath the skin. In, you know, some, there's something authentic about it that creates like a really beautiful connection with the music.
8: Yeah, and I think that's, it kind of leads back into what I was saying before about folk music, that it's it is human. It's like the connection with the instrument, the connection with the voice, the connection with others, the melodic kind of that thing that really reaches others and reaches into ourselves. That sounds like pretty like nebulous, but I think that's what I really, really love about folk music. Like, I love dance music, I love classical music, I love, my favourite is, like, electronic, atmospheric music. That's what I listen to in my general everyday life. But the music that I am connected, I connect with others, is folk music. And I think, yeah, that's, I don't know where I'm going with that one. But, yeah, I think that's why it's important.
7: I think what you said is nebulous is actually something really deep that we're trying to unravel a bit or make more accessible on this show. And it's like, how do we find ways that bring us into outside of the busy mind? You know, when we're in our daily lives, we can get so distracted and there's so much stimulation around us. How do we sort of like put our phone away and remove ourselves from our work and the pressures of life, and for that moment be fully present and in connection with ourselves and with creativity itself, with others, and with whatever that sort of feeling is that we can create when we, or that we get to experience when we're in the act of creation.
8: I think, like, yeah, you don't see your phone at rehearsal, which is quite nice. I think that with the music, I find one of the most challenging things for me is like what it means to be a leader, like a little bit. Because I'm not naturally, inclined to be one, but I think having the opportunity to be in this group and participate with everyone, that's really helpful for me, and I really need it. And it's good to go on like on a weekly basis as well.
7: Yeah. And when you speak about being a leader, I guess these sort of qualities are within us in a way to be able to sort of step up or put ourselves out there or sort of like express what's needed to a group. But they often need to be given a platform or an certain ways that life can bring out those inherent qualities within us, or that we can let the judgment out of the way, or the things that might be holding us back, so that we can, do what you need to do in life. And sometimes that might be lead a community choir or sort of step into a certain role.
8: I'm really grateful that James is a little bit more, like, he's a little bit better at that than me. But I think, yeah, as we said before, like, I am naturally quite introverted, and I do struggle sometimes with social settings, and I do my best. And I think just being able to, kind of lead this group and communicate, that's one thing I've really learned in this process, is how to communicate with a large group of people and kind of communicate where we're going. And I know my communication style at times can be quite dry, but at least it's clear. But that's really surprised me over the past few years. Like, as a creative person, I just kind of thought I was not very good at organizing, or not very good at, not good at time management. And I had kind of said and told myself all these things, but really, that's the one thing that's really surprised me about, like, leading this choir with James, for sure.
7: Wow. It's quite amazing when, a project invites you to sort of stepping up in a way to expand or to grow into places that maybe felt kind of scary, or like, this isn't me, to challenge you.
8: Yeah.
7: To challenge you as well. And obviously, like, it has to be something that you're quite passionate about, or else you would just say, I can't do this. But when it's something that you deeply care about and that you want to bring together, and the why is calling you so strongly, then it invites you to become that person who can organize, time manage, get people together, communicate.
8: I'm really grateful because it was something that I really struggled with for quite a while, and now it's kind of fed into, I think that's the thing about being a creative and being a freelancer, like, it's really fed into my ability to manage projects, doesn't matter what it is, and clearly communicate, and also work in a team with others as well. Like, I think that's a real skill, especially as a creative, because, you know, it's not just about producing amazing work anymore. It's not just about coming up with clear concepts and being conceptual as an artist as well. Like, I think there's so much more involved now. It's like, you need to be able to put it on a website, and you need to be able to organize a graphic designer to clearly communicate what you need, and you need to be able to deal with artists and printmakers, and, like, you need to be able to work your main job and also deal with things outside, like,
7: the many hats.
8: My joke is, I'm lucky. My joke with my friends, I don't know if anyone else will find this funny, but lucky I look good in hats, because I have many. I've got the jester hat, I've got the cap, I've got the hard hat. Like, there's many hats. Lucky she looks good in them. And I think being able to wear all the hats at the same time, that's a skill.
7: That is. It's quite amazing. You're sort of touching on, what it might mean to live a deeply creative life.
8: Yeah.
7: Yeah, the many hats and the many, it's almost like a multi-pronged career approach in many cases as well, which maybe we'll talk to a bit more about you and your expanded creative practice. Should we have another Forest Creek Folk song first,
8: and
7: come back to that?
8: Yeah, sounds good.
7: Okay, beautiful. So this one we've got is called Wild Mountain Time.
8: Yeah, so this song back to what I said earlier, as we've been trying to incorporate a bit more old-time folk into Forest Creek Folk. So we'll be doing a few more of those songs over the seasons. And with that, we also have been collaborating with Dave at Mediocre Melodies or Folk Under Leanganook. So they are folk music, folk instrumental group that operate out of the Juden Hall a few times a month. And yeah, so this song, we got them to perform with us at the Eisteddfod this year. It's so special to be able to bring our groups together, and pretty grateful for Dave, who's such a legend. So
7: yeah. The Eisteddfod sounds amazing as well.
8: So fun.
7: Do you want to just touch on that before we have the song as well? Many choirs, isn't it?
8: I love it. I'm obsessed. I think it's this idea that I had, which is loosely based off the Eisteddfods that I used to do as a teenager, as in like competitive singing groups. Really cool. I was like such a cool girl. And it's loosely based off that, but it's not really a competition, but it brings together groups from Mount Macedon region, Castlemaine, Mount Alexander Shire, and also Bendigo. And every year the groups kind of... there's a few new groups kind of added in there. This year we had the Kyneton Rainbow Voices Choir. We had Woodend Warblers perform. We had our groups from Castlemaine and the U3A Choir, which is my favourite. So it was really beautiful, and we raised over $1,200 for the Castlemaine Community House as well.
7: Wow.
8: So it's such a privilege to organise this event, and it's a real privilege.
7: Excellent. So we will have the Wild Mountain Time and come back and continue our conversation with Danny.

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4: 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I'm Alison Lassick, and Main FM Radiothon has just come to an end, but it's not too late. 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Thank you for listening. So on today's show, I have had the pleasure of chatting with, and still am chatting with, Danny Morano from Forest Creek Folk. We just heard the song Wild Mountain Time, which is really beautiful, one from the choir. You could actually hear, if you were listening closely, a child's voice coming through, which sort of speaks to the accessibility and the welcoming environment that you're creating, Danny.
5: Yeah, I think that was Willowin, actually, or James's baby, James and Zara's baby. Yeah, so what was the question? Sorry.
4: Beautiful. No questions yet. No questions yet. Transitioning
5: to
4: a question.
5: Wait, what? Sorry.
4: I'm really curious, though, because we've talked a lot about Forest Creek Folk, but it's one of the many creative things that you're doing. And we were talking about the wearing of many hats before the break, too. Mm. And you are making collages, running workshops in that realm, doing some floristry and, you know, at varying times things ebb and flow in the creative life. Mm-hmm. And I'm just curious to hear, yeah, what your kind of main priorities or things that you're working on now and what, what's inspiring you creatively at the moment?
5: What I'm working on at the moment, so I work really seasonally, so when one thing's quite busy, other things drop off. For me, collage hasn't necessarily been a priority this year. I did have a project with Pins and Needles Studio earlier in the year, which went really well and sold out, which is, like, amazing. It's all you can hope for, really. So collage has kind of dropped off a little bit for me. And floristry, so I'm kind of entering into the new season, into spring, summer. I freelance for a lot of studios, so I freelance for a studio in Kyneton, a studio in Daylesford, and a studio in Melbourne. And I also have a job in Bendigo as well, which is like a merchandising role, and I do flowers for them as well, so all of my little jobs make a full-time job, basically, and it's kind of the way I prefer it,
4: yeah,
5: to be honest.
4: Do you enjoy that variety of different projects? And
5: I do. I really struggled with full-time work and not having the flexibility. It kind of stifled me. I found it quite hard, and I never knew why until I started freelancing basically, and then I was like, oh, this is what I'm supposed to do. I'm supposed to work lots of different roles and have lots of different creative outlets and not want to escape my life, essentially. Mm. And I was speaking with my friend Holly about this yesterday. Like, it's some days I wake up and I'm like, gee, I haven't been on a holiday in a while. But before my life, I would fang for that holiday. Like, I would be saving and saving so I could have that 4 weeks off a year. And now I'm like, I'm living in a holiday. Mm. Like, I'm working hard. My partner's working hard. We have all of these projects that fulfill us creatively and also financially. And that's a really privileged position to be in, but it's one that we have worked hard for. And I just wouldn't have it any other way, really. So,
4: wow, it's so amazing, actually. And so, as you know, I have a practice as an astrologer, and you can see that not everyone's built the same. Mm-hmm. And you can actually see in people's astrology that having that level of variety and having multiple projects or even multiple employers on the go can be, in a way, like life-giving or energy-giving.
5: Energy-giving, yeah.
4: Yeah. Whereas if someone who's creative is, and it's not all creatives, of course, but like, yeah, as you say, like fanging for that holiday, it's got this feeling of like, I need to get out of here. Yeah. But if you're sort of dipping in and out of different things, and when this project's not moving, you've got something else to kind of work on, that can bring a lot more momentum in many cases. It's quite special.
5: It definitely has a lot more momentum. And this is also like a life that I never thought was possible. I just... I grew up in a really stifling environment, and even when I was like a younger, I was like, is this it? And I just wanted to find what made me authentically happy, and also what I was just really trying to find myself and what I enjoyed and what I wanted to do for work, and, you know, wanted to be an artist and I wanted to be a singer, and there's ways to do that. And if you just suss it out.
4: Yeah. Yeah. Thinking outside the box a bit, I think, sounds, yeah. And obviously you've had to work hard to pick up those aligned projects, but the way that you speak about not needing the same kind of breaks is quite telling in itself energetically, what that's offering you. The hard work is not draining you when it's something that is filling your cup.
5: It fills my cup. Yeah.
4: Mm, amazing. And so can you tell me what creativity sort of like brings you or does for you, and how you get into the, you know, how you get ideas or how you work?
5: Oh my gosh, I think about this nonstop. I'm sure everyone who has a creative practice can relate to this. As my friend Laura once said, she's like, you become a creative so you don't have to work a 9-to-5, but then you just work a 24-hour. So, which I find that's so telling, so humorous, but at least you're passionate about it. Mm. And... just repeat the question, sorry.
4: Yeah, creativity, what it means to you, what it brings, how you get into the places where the ideas flow. Any insights into your ways of working?
5: I really love working for other people. I really get a lot of energy from working with others. I can produce a project from my own brain, but I generally need to collaborate with someone to make that, to come into fruition. So I really love, you know, like with the choir, I work with James. With my collage, I try to work with other people. I have a graphic designer that I work with. She helps me. I try to do projects with others like Holly or Bully Bully Label in Brisbane. And then floristry, I work for others. And so I really get to think about what my own style is in relation to their style. So I'm actually learning how to... One floristry studio I work for is really traditional, and the other one is really contemporary and works with Australian and South African native flowers. So there's multiple aesthetics that I'm trying to get a grasp on. And that kind of informs what my style ends up evolving into. Mm. It's this weird kind of hybrid... contemporary traditional garden folk. Like,
4: yes, beautiful.
5: I just like, I, and for me as well, like, I love living in the country, and I love how you can be inspired by nature. And that's what I love about floristry, is that connection, the connection with nature. Like, you're always marveling at what nature's providing and producing. There's not a single day that I work with flowers that I'm not just blown away by something that I get to work with. And it hasn't lost its shine. And it's, I reckon I'm 5 years into being a florist. So, you know, I just love it.
4: Amazing.
5: Yeah.
4: Finding those things. And it's interesting that you speak to the, you know, the beauty and the magic that's already in nature, and mm-hmm. getting to work with that. And mm-hmm. then also that getting to work with other people and, you know, bringing your creativity and your style. But then almost, would you say that the working in collaboration, it's like you have some sort of limits in a way? If someone brings you onto a project, they have a specific brief or requirements that you get to create within. Does that help your practice in any way, having that sort of... guidance or like ability to innovate but within a defined kind of area?
5: I prefer that, to be honest, because I think when you have to come up with ideas, it's actually a bit more helpful to have parameters, and because you could really just do anything, really. Mm. But if you are working with a budget or a brief, color palette, like whatever it is, whatever the restriction, that actually helps inform what you can produce.
4: Mm.
5: And it gives you a bit of clarification as well, and that comes back to the communication, like, what is it that the client actually wants and what is it that they want from me as well.
4: Yeah.
5: So I think getting better at that.
4: Yeah, beautiful. Mm. Your creative work, it's not happening in a vacuum at all. Mm-mm. It's so connected to place, to nature, to people as well, mm-hmm. community, linking back to the choir at Forest Creek Folk as well.
5: Yep.
4: Yeah, amazing.
5: Mm.
4: Beautiful. We might head to a song and then we'll be back very shortly. So this is Thelma Plum, who's a First Nations Gamilaroi artist, singer from Sydney. And the song we have is Backseat of My Mind.

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2: 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We're just wrapping up the hour. I'm Alison Lassick and I've been chatting to Danny Morano from Forest Creek Folk. Yeah, thanks for spending this time with me, Danny. It's been a real pleasure to chat with you about music and singing and creativity.
3: Yeah, thank you so much for having me. And yeah, loved it. Loved the combo. Thank you.
2: Yeah, you're so welcome. Is there anything that you wanted to leave our listeners with before we sign off?
3: Oh my gosh, what do you mean?
2: Good question. Good question. Well,
3: could be anything.
2: Yeah, could be anything. You're quite a busy person, I guess. I'm wondering as well if there's like opportunities for moments of slowness or presence in your life or practice.
3: Yes, I spend a lot of time in nature. I spend a lot of time in the bush and I love water. So I really like to,
2: Beautiful.
3: That's how I slow down and that's how I meditate. I'm not really one for a sit down meditation, but yeah, I create slowness that way and make time, intentional time for my friends as well. So like a little bit of social. Yeah,
2: so nice. Obviously the community factor is really strong in your work and we've heard a lot about that through our conversation today. But yeah, love that. Meditation doesn't have to be seated. We can be in our lives just taking a moment to breathe and to take it all in and to appreciate this country that we're on. And
3: we're so lucky to live where we do. So surrounded by nature, and I'm so thankful that we get to live here and make art here. And
2: we are very lucky.
3: We're very lucky here.
2: Very blessed.
3: Yeah.
2: It's so good.
3: Thank you for having me.
2: Oh, thank you so much for your time today, for your insights. It was really a pleasure chatting to you. And, and thanks to everyone who's listening as well. Don't forget that there's still a few more days, just until the 30th of September, to sign up for Radiothon. Major prizes announced on the 1st of October. And we will see you back here next week for another episode of Flow State, a show about connecting to ourselves and to something bigger. Thank you very much.
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1: Mike, can I ask you a question just quickly? I'll be quick.
0: Give it a shot.
1: Where does that come from, our tune again? I remember. I tried to remember what it was, but I forgot.
0: Our intro music.
1: Yes, please.
0: Daphne Oram.
1: That's right.
0: She was a electronic music pioneer.
1: Yes, but it wasn't recent. This is an old tune, Mark.
0: I think it's from the 40s or 50s.
1: No one would know they could do sounds like that in 1940.
0: I know. She was involved with Doctor Who.
1: Really?
0: Yeah, with the theme song.
1: Yes.
0: And the sound effects.
1: Do you think she...
0: Garlics!
1: Those guys, I like those.
0: She might have been
1: infected. They look like little bins. Yeah, she probably did. Do you think she had a scarf? Anything like the good doctors? Because that was the thing I remember as a kid, was it. Was
0: just his scarf was long.
1: Very long.
0: And that wasn't the doctor that played Wurzel Gummidge, was it?
1: No, I think they were different. They were never seen in the same room.
0: But there was a doctor who also played Wurzel Gummidge.
1: Is that true?
0: Yeah.
1: Oh, God, he's got to be the best one.
0: But I'm not sure if it was the one with the scarf.
1: I reckon in the length of time I've been on Earth, I've been called Wurzel Gummidge at least 3 times on separate occasions.
0: What was that ding?
1: I don't know, Mark. It sounded like, I was about to come out swinging, though. I can tell you that much. I thought it was the bell. I thought it was boxing. Hey, that's my blood. What was it, that? Hello.
0: I don't know.
1: Hey, what? I know we do have a bell, but that wasn't. That came from somewhere else. The ether. Do you know about this ether, Mark?
0: Ether?
1: Yes, the things can come from it.
0: Ethan from the ether node.
1: Or Ethan Hall? No, the ether. Like, oh, that's come straight out of the ether. I think it's like a place where poltergeists and things like that hang out.
0: You've still got glitter on your head.
1: That can't be. That was like 3 or 4 weeks ago. I told you that shit never... I mean, that stuff, excuse me, that ship I was in never comes off.
0: I've had a piece of kale stuck in my tooth for 4 weeks. Do you know this thing called kale?
1: I do. I had an idea a while ago when it was very popular around the time when fixed-wheeled bikes were around. Because, you know, if you leave it in the sun for too long, it goes quite rubbery.
0: The fixed-wheeled bike?
1: No, the actual kale. And I thought, but what I could do was make tyres for people who rode fixies out of kale.
0: That's quite a good idea.
1: They would have loved that.
0: Because it's probably... I mean, it was only invented 15 years ago, wasn't it?
1: Yeah. Well,
0: when the fixed-wheeled bike was reinvented.
1: It's one of the most recently invented plants.
0: Yeah. And avocados didn't exist in the 80s.
1: I never... I talked about that with our executive producer, actually, and in a salad as a kid. Was never seen, Mac, this avocado.
0: Or anywhere else.
1: No.
0: Not in the bathroom.
1: Never, ever. And nowadays they just talk about it being smashed.
0: Yeah, rude.
1: Do you want some smashed avo?
0: For $14.95.
1: I saw a sandwich in the shop the other day. It was $24.
0: Oh, that's not too bad.
1: It did have a bit of avo in it. That was at this place called Apollo of the Bay.
0: Oh, down there surfing.
1: I think it might have been airport prices down there.
0: Were you down there surfing?
1: Well, I was doing a little bit of surfing, Mac. Yes, I was. So I was, if you don't mind me mentioning it, I was in the green room.
0: Oh, yeah, in the tunnel.
1: See that?
0: I know.
1: There are people, and I'm not lying about this, so I could say that I was in the green room and they would look at me blankly, but maybe, not you, my friend.
0: Yeah, maybe we need a water sports segment.
1: Well, we do have a specialist, a surfing specialist that
0: exactly.
1: We could contact.
0: He's a bit shy on the microphone, but we could get the tall O'Neill.
1: Oh, he's not a shy
0: guy.
1: He did a cheese advert. Yeah, you see what I mean? And if you can do that, you can do a surf report.
0: Is that like surfing? Sort of like surf and turf, but it's...
1: Isn't that a curious dish? I bet they don't have that in other countries, do you think?
0: No.
1: Surf and... No way would they.
0: What would it be? Cheese and
1: would
0: breeze?
1: Would you like a surf... No, they don't have... I was just picturing that in Bombay. They wouldn't ask you that.
0: If anybody's out there listening, you can text us to let us know that you're listening.
1: Mm.
0: And also to try to answer the quiz.
1: Oh, yeah, again.
0: You can text us on 0488 631 86.
1: Mac, why are my headphones falling apart? Last week they weren't. If we need to find out who's been on the show this week and what's wrong with their ears, because I have a segment hanging off my cans, which is about the size of my hand.
0: See, something's happened in Studio 2 here at Main FM in the last week. I don't know what's happened.
1: Unless poltergeist, an

0: exorcism, perhaps.
1: A bit of a mess, and we still don't have... Maybe an exorcism.
0: Could be.
1: And I did contact the local hypnotist through the week, and she said that she will listen to the show today to see if we're intellectual enough to have her come live on air and maybe hypnotise you, me, and all of it, the listeners.
0: Yeah, that's what I'm going for. But, Mac, is it too late for us to put on a different show? Because that word intellect is going to be problematic, I think. It could be.
1: It could be.
0: But, you know, like, who knows, a bit of hypnosis, we might up our ante a little. We could ask for some more intelligentsias to be placed between our ears. Can that be done with hypnosis?
1: We can give it a shot.
0: I would like a few more beans up there, actually.
1: Yeah.
0: I reckon. A couple more marbles wouldn't hurt.
1: That'd be okay. I wouldn't mind either. And but you know, you are progressing because each week Blopey presses the on-air button.
0: I was wondering when you were going to mention that.
1: And he's getting incredibly, quite perfect, professional at it.
0: Thank you, Mac. A lot of people wouldn't have mentioned that because they just wouldn't because of their own egos. But you, my friend, have enough about yourself to acknowledge. Because let's face it, if I didn't hit that at the start, what happens? Dead silent.
1: That's we wouldn't be here.
0: And I know some people might like that better.
1: Yeah. And I don't know, you know, I think most radio presenters like to keep... Where's that jazz gone?
0: Yep, Mac. Oh, God, it's awful when it goes.
1: But most presenters like to keep the magic of radio a mystery. But I think that's doing an injustice to our listeners. I think they should know exactly what's going on
0: every
1: in this room.
0: Every facet of it, Mac. I mean, look, we might be incredible, some might argue, but I'd like to think there are other people out there who could press that button as well.
1: Well...
0: Not loads, though. I'm not saying there would be, like, throngs.
1: Business. Yeah.
0: But there would be some out there.
1: Yeah.
0: And it's something for them to think, one day I'll press that.
1: So, we also got 7 computers that we're operating.
0: Well, no, you are, Mac. Now I have to get over to your side of the bench. I press one button.
1: Well, you've got the archive.
0: I've got the
1: control
0: keys.
1: The archive.
0: I do, actually. Which I might go down there in a minute. Is there anything you want to know? I haven't been down there in so bloody long. So blooming long.
1: Blooming. Language warning.
0: It is blooming, by the way, Mac. It's spring, as
1: it's spring time.
0: Mentioned.
1: Do you know about the woman who was getting a tattoo on her rear end?
0: What happened?
1: And
0: did she get W on each cheek?
1: No.
0: That's the wow tattoo, Mark. That's an oldie.
1: I think our friend Pickle's brother has that.
0: He would, wouldn't he?
1: She was getting tattooed and the tattooist was behind her.
0: Mm-hmm.
1: Getting his ink out.
0: Getting his ink out, yeah.
1: And he put a cigarette in his mouth.
0: Uh-oh, don't you dare.
1: And lit it.
0: And
1: as he was lighting it, she couldn't control herself and accidentally flatulated.
0: Well, this can happen during one of these summery sessions in the tattoo sea. And what's happened there is...
1: His beard set on fire.
0: I saw that. It was a Kurt Russell film. It was called Backdraft.
1: And her underwear
0: set
1: on fire.
0: No, it did not.
1: True story.
0: Oh, dear. Oh, dear, Mac. Eyebrows? There couldn't be an eyebrow left.

0: Very nice, this Mac. This is the Dochi.
1: Dochi.
0: Yep. I just read something about this nice lady, Dochi, and the thing was, in grade six, she said, well, because apparently people were getting a little bit, what's the word, lippy, I think we would call her.
1: Towards her.
0: Yep, a little bit lippy, and she said, I'm not having that, and she changed her name to Dochi, and that became her alter ego, and these days she takes no jib.
1: No jib.
0: None.
1: Denial is a River was that track from Dochi. Right.
0: She goes all right, this one.
1: Is the jazz too loud?
0: Is there such a thing as, is the jazz? That's a weird sentence in itself. Excuse me, everyone, is the jazz too loud?
1: Before that was Dan Sartain with Atheist's Funeral.
0: Mm-hmm. Very nice quiff, this chap.
1: Wipey, we've had some messages on the SMS line.
0: What, like from outside of this room?
1: Outside of the room.
0: Am I allowed to hear them, Matt, please?
1: One's from, would you believe, it's from our hypnotist. I can't tell if she's a bit fed up with us or...
0: It's hard to tell. It always is.
1: Encouraging.
0: Let's see.
1: She's written in.
0: Mm-hmm.
1: Hey, I didn't say you had to be intellectual, exclamation mark.
0: But you did not.
1: But if you say your goal is to become smarter...
0: Yep.
1: We can hypnotise for that.
0: See that, Mac? That was the question. And it sounds like you can do it.
1: Sounds like you can do it.
0: I'm going for, let me see, I would like... Is Stephen Hawking too much, Mac, to go for that sort of... I believe he was quite decent on the old smarts.
1: Stephen Hawking.
0: You've heard of this character?
1: Yeah.
0: Knows about the universe? I mean, look, maybe not Robot on the first session... Maybe not on the first session, but, you know, if that's the general area I'm going for.
1: And she's texted in another message.
0: Can I hear that as well, please, Mark?
1: Saying we can use hypnosis to find a time that you were intellectual in that the past.
0: Like, how far back do you think we might be able to go, Mac? I don't think it wasn't recent. I can say that. I know that much.
1: 1972? I wonder if we can go back to 1972. No.
0: I was two then. I was... I guess I was all right at that age. I mean, I could write poetry, I remember, by two. Did you do much poetry around the two era?
1: Around two, I started juggling fruit. Oh, yeah. Juggling fruit.
0: And, just fruit?
1: Yeah, and eating it while I was juggling it.
0: I bet your bloody... I mean, your blooming brother couldn't do that, could he?
1: You didn't wash your mouth this morning, did you?
0: It's appalling. You know why? Because I've spent quite a bit of time on my ship, and this thing about sailors having potty mouths, it appears to be true, Matt.
1: God damn.
0: Yeah, I apologise, actually, to the landlubbers out there.
1: This is the 13th episode of the Don Mac Blopey Show on 94.9 Main FM.
0: Unlucky for some, they say, Mac, this 13.
1: Well, I was thinking back at what I was doing when I was 13.
0: What I would like to know, actually.
1: I think it's when I first started to get into burglarising.
0: Oh, my God. Mac, what are we talking?
1: I broke into a friend's house.
0: Yeah.
1: No, I broke into Toby Mangle's house.
0: I think when you start off, you want to start with a friend, your career of burglary, don't you, Mac? Is that common?
1: But Toby Mangle's... You know Mrs. Mangles.
0: You're joking. He's from
1: her,
0: the show.
1: Her grandson.
0: Oh.
1: I broke into his house.
0: What was in there?
1: I stole all his stussy pants.
0: Elasticated top.
1: Yeah.
0: I can't even imagine you in those. What did you do with those, Matt?
1: I sold them.
0: Oh, well, that's different. I can imagine that. What do you get for a set of Mangles stussies?
1: In
0: year would that be?
1: 1991.
0: I mean, they're a hot item then.
1: 1990? 1991? I don't know. I'll have to see if our
0: and with inflation
1: take us back there.
0: It'd be a grander. It'd be a grander set. Do you know in India they don't call pants pants? They call them pant. There's no s. So if you go to the shop and you said, "Oh, I wouldn't mind a set of pant," you can say that. I'll have two pairs of pant and a shirt.
1: Do they say trouser?
0: Not so much. Mostly just pant.
1: Pant.
0: It's interesting, isn't it? Just to knock a bit of it off.
1: Yeah.
0: Anyway, Stussy's still going, Mac, and how's the thieving going? Are you still thieving or have you reformed?
1: I'm reformed.
0: Good.
1: Yeah, I did it.
0: A little stint?
1: Yeah.
0: And then just... A little bit of bird.
1: Go up.
0: Fair enough, mate. Like, you had
1: found other things to do.
0: You did. Kept yourself busy in other ways. Idle hands. Now, Mac.
1: Went back to juggling.
0: Oh, yes. That's a much safer profession.
1: Yes. What were you going to say?
0: Can you juggle a tuna?
1: I'd
0: love to see you do that, like a full-size tuna, because they're not hard to hold. I mean, they're stiff. They'd be a bit like a bat nut. A pretty good thing of where the tail is.
1: Aren't they grip? Slippery? Oh, yeah, you could grip. I could probably juggle three tunas.
0: I definitely would like to see you do that.
1: And do the flip thing.
0: Know. Grandmother tail, spin them about.
1: Yeah.
0: Oh, that would be fabulous. I might ask that lady, our hypnotist. What's our hypnotist's name, by the way, please, mate, if you wouldn't mind?
1: Her name is...
0: Because if you can't...
1: You know her name.
0: As I mentioned earlier, I'm not very intelligent, so it's gone through one ear and out the other. That's why I need her in here.
1: Well, hopefully I get the pronunciation correct.
0: Give it a go, Mac.
1: I think it's Unwin. Unwin?
0: I'd say Unwin, but it could be Unwin.
1: You'd say Unwin.
0: Unwin?
1: Unwin. So,
0: Anyway, Mac, the point is, could she help you with... juggling three tuna?
1: I guess she'll let us know.
0: To be seen.

Yeah, like to dedicate this record right here to my main man, Johnny Cash, a real American gangster. I got my nephew Whitey Ford on the guitar, Young Trev on the drums, Grand Ole Opry, here we come.

know I got to have that medicine. That prescription medicine, baby. You know, purple, orange, green. Jack starts hanging around with

0: You try it, mate.
1: Yeah.
0: I always think of Snoopy's being more like this. Yeah.
2: I only puts his head to the side.
0: He always tilts it, like, yeah.
2: Tilts his head. Our TV audience will be able to
0: see me tipping one out. Yeah.
2: Snoop Dogg with My Medicine.
0: Mm-hmm.
2: He's gone a bit country and western.
0: He has, and I believe that he was with Willie Nelson, we were told at least, mate. And if that was, that's the fastest Willie's ever played his old axe.
2: We forgot to find out the name of his guitar.
0: Back! It's not in the archive room, I'm afraid. Back, sorry. I'm sorry about all the noise. I was expecting it. We don't know.
2: Before that was Sampa the Great with Simon Says.
0: And did you know
2: that's
0: Sampa?
2: A new track.
0: There is you know this place, San Paulo, in South America, mate? Brazil, I think it is. They call that Sampa.
2: The bit of headphone hanging off your ear.
0: Is it alarming?
2: Makes you look a little bit like Snoopy.
0: Yeah, I can feel the Snoopy thing there going on.
2: Not Snoop Dogg. Snoopy, the cartoon.
0: I used to like him a lot as a kid.
2: Me too.
0: Oh, my God. Yeah. He was flying that. So what was it? His house, wasn't he? He would fly it around and he called it a Sopwith Camel, which is a World War I biplane.
2: That's right.
0: Remember his scarf hanging off the back, had the goggles?
2: Yeah.
0: Oh, I always wanted to fly my dog's house.
2: And his little bird friend.
0: Yeah, what was he called again? Woodstock.
2: Woodstock.
0: Now he's a can of bourbon, isn't he? They changed him.
2: What do they do to culture?
0: I don't know, but it's
2: what
0: not
2: have
0: for
2: they
0: the
2: done to culture?
0: It's not for the better.
2: I've been thinking.
0: Tell me what you're thinking,
2: just
0: mate.
2: Just through the week, I've been thinking about BluTac because I've got a poster at home that isn't hanging on the wall correctly.
0: Because of
2: the lack of BluTac.
0: Oh, you mean there's none?
2: I don't have any.
0: What the?
2: And I think a while ago you told me that.
0: But you've got lots of pictures in your house. What's going? How is that happening? Magic.
2: They're hanging on nails.
0: Old school.
2: In picture frames.
0: Now guess what? My lady love has to wear BluTac in her ears because of the horrendous racket I make at night. And imagine if we'd have met 100 years ago, she would have had to use nails.
2: Because of your snoring.
0: There's talking. I've got that thing called sleep apnea, Mac. Have you heard of this?
2: Yes.
0: You die 3 or 4 times a night or something. Something like that. I don't know. I'm not there. I'm asleep. But the sound is horrendous.
2: I talk in my sleep and I also tend to punch things. So
0: yeah.
2: So my better half has to sleep a kilometre away in a motel permanently.
0: You have very long arms, mate.
2: Yeah.
0: You have very long arms. I mean, a kilometre might not even be far enough. It's a good reach. You should have been a boxer.
2: I don't know about that. Actually, I stole your box. Speaking of stealing, I stole your boxing gloves about 14 years ago.
0: Oh, just the 14 years ago. I've been looking for those, by the way, for about 13 years.
2: They were hanging up in the shed, the brown ones.
0: Yeah. Do you put them on at night, by the way? I know the ones you mean.
2: I sold them to a friend.
0: I hope you got a good bit of coin for that.
2: Who gave them to his son for Christmas.
0: Oh, which is quite nice. Oh, I'm glad they've gone on and they're still out there thumping. I guess they're thumping, are they, Mac? Do you think they're still in action?
2: They should be. He's a pretty angry child.
0: Was he? Yeah, it helps to have them then. We were just all bare knuckle as kids. The only rule was turn your rings around when it's one of your friends.
2: That's kind.
0: That's a nice attitude.
2: It's very kind.
0: It is nice. Yeah.
2: Kind thing to do.
0: It's very nice, actually, that man.
2: 0488-631-86 if you'd like to text us here on the Don Mac Blopey Show.
0: You owe me a donut.
2: I'm
0: not
2: going
0: to go on about it too much, but a full-size one, I'm not talking about one of those silly ones with the hole in it. Like, just the hole.
2: You want the jam?
0: Yeah, the original.
2: The jam?
0: Uh-huh. Hot jam.
2: Hot?
0: Yeah, lots and lots, excessive amounts of sugar. Unlicked, Mac, is the requirement, unlicked.
2: My nan used to buy frozen jam donuts.
0: You could buy them pre-made.
2: Yeah, and she would heat them up in the oven.
0: God, can you still do that?
2: For us grandkids.
0: That would have been good.
2: All of us would burn our tongue on the jam.
0: Oh, that's dangerous.
2: Every time.
0: Yeah.
2: So I don't know how hot you want your donut to get.
0: I definitely want it to burn my tongue, because otherwise you don't know what you're really eating, because that's how you know.
2: Well, because the jam is sort of like...
0: It's like lava.
2: Like asphalt.
0: Yes, it is very similar to asphalt, is jam. Very similar, especially the red one in the donut, mate.
2: Dangerous stuff.
0: Mm-hmm.
2: So also, while we're talking about technical stuff, we've got CD players in Studio 2 here at Main FM.
0: You'd know how to work that.
2: There's two of them. I don't think anybody ever uses them.
0: But you mean we could if we wanted?
2: But I think people only use CDs to hang in their trees, don't they?
0: That's true,
2: So birds can do their hair in the morning.
0: They absolutely do. Do you remember that magpie we saw out the front this morning, Mac? He was filthy, his costume, his whole outfit had... I don't know, what was that on the front of him?
2: His tuxedo, bits of yellow.
0: God, it was a mess. I tell you what, I'd like to have had a compact disc to hold up in front of him.
2: Yeah, so he could take a good...
0: Sort that out, good hard look at himself. Anyway, Mac, do we have a Hardee's any... excuse me, I'm going to do that again. Hardee's never, ever hardly heard of.
2: With that a language warning.
0: Still, thank you.
2: We do. Here we go.
0: Thank you.

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3: Richie.
4: Oh.
5: Something.
3: Hello, Richie.
4: That's me.
5: That's him.
3: Oh, have you just woken up again?
4: Yeah, not very long ago. You know, I was out working last night doing the slow dance.
5: Oh, dear, Richie. Have you always just woken up? That's the question I wanted to know.
4: In a sense, yes, for I sleep every night, so every day.
5: You do it every day.
4: I am just waking up.
3: Once a day.
4: I'm in the process of waking up or the being sleepy.
5: Yeah, ready before. Now, what made you so tired, Richie? Where were you?
4: Oh, I was hosting a slow dance party. Ooh. Which I've been doing for the last 14 years. I mean, not straight, but at least once a month I've been hosting a slow dance party.
5: And how was it? What does that look like? I need a visual on that, Rich. What does a slow dance party look like?
3: Smoky, I think. Is he still there?
5: Oh, God, he's passed out. He doesn't have narcolepsy, does he?
3: Did he fall asleep again?
5: Oh.
3: Or is it cause, that's because I pressed that button, I think.
5: Yeah, well, stop doing
3: it. Are you still there? Rich. He's...
5: I loved it when he was on there, Mac. I was about to find out about something to do with dancing slow at night.
3: No. Something's broken. Oh. He's fallen asleep again. But he's still on the phone. So at least he's probably pretending to talk to us and wake up. I wonder if he drinks coffee.
5: He doesn't sound like he does.
3: I don't think he'd drink an energy drink for breakfast.
5: I can't imagine that. That I can't imagine.
3: Nah.
5: Not even if he was going to get on his exercise
3: Maybe
5: bike.
3: An instant coffee.
5: Yeah, they're good. I had one of those at your place, actually, this morning, mate.
3: You did, courtesy of...
5: And also, I'll tell you something else about it. It was the Indulgence, which is not the classic. It's what it says it is on the tin.
3: Was it good?
5: Oh, it's an Indulgence, Mac. I mean, look at me.
3: He's still on the phone, but I might have to hang up on him because we don't want to be mean to Richie.
5: No, because I really like Richie.
3: What do you think he'd eat for breakfast, though?
5: Hang on, and then we can ask him next time. Wait. One toast, butter spread in a Jackson Pollock-like way, like nothing too military, quite all over. And if there's one there, a bit of a banana, but not the whole thing. That's my guess.
3: A little bit of a banana.
5: Not all of it, because it's too gluggy or something. I mean, we'll see if that's true or not, mate. But...
3: I just, for some reason, I imagine him eating a hot dog for breakfast.
5: Actually?
3: I don't know why. Yeah.
5: I mean, I like the picture. That's a good image. Like in bed, or would he get out?
3: I'd stay in bed.
5: That I like. I don't like the... They take a while. They take a minute. Like, but if he just sort of appeared...
3: Not like a barbecue. Not like a...
5: Like you mean like a proper one, hot
3: like
5: dog?
3: Real
5: one.
3: The dirty water hot
5: That's
3: dog.
5: Exactly that, with the red stripe on the top. Would he have mustard? does look good with that yellow mustard. I'm not saying he likes it, but it does look good.
3: Well, he is American, so he'd probably have American mustard.
5: He would have American mustard.
3: Yeah.
5: He wouldn't. He'd have Hawaiian mustard.
3: Exactly. He's not American. He's Hawaiian.
5: Thank you very much.
3: He'd have Hawaiian pizza for breakfast.
5: Could possibly. It's rather
3: He'd be a fan of pineapple.
5: It'd have to be. It's national dish.
3: Yeah.
5: But it's quite tangy for a brekkie. I know people do it. They wake up with yesterday's...
3: Pinky Blue has it. One ring of pineapple out of a can for breakfast each day. And his is not even Hawaiian.
5: He's really not. And what he scoops one out...
3: Scoops one out with his finger. Spins it around to dry it off a bit.
5: Yeah, because you don't want all of it dripping. And then once it's dry...
3: Yeah.
5: He uses what he's using there is the centrifuge method.
3: And he just... Yeah, and also to get the momentum.
5: Yeah, momentum.
3: So then he just fangs it into his mouth.
5: Good God, that's impressive. Yeah. Now, that's a lot different than a hot dog.
3: Never missed. you couldn't really do that with a hot dog, could you?
5: I tell you what, he's got a good moustache too, this Pinky Blue, which could be problematic if you didn't de-juice it, but he de-juices his ring.
3: Yeah.
5: Every morning, Pinky de-juices his ring and can flick it into his own mouth. That's impressive.
3: Talent.
5: And
3: talent.
5: It's a pineapple-flavoured one.
3: It's practice talent.
5: Do you like pineapples, mate? You know what I call them? Yuck apples.
3: Oh.
5: Too sour.
3: I don't mind them. I don't mind pineapple juice.
5: I like the look of them.
3: Yeah, they look good. They kind of look like that plant.
5: Yeah, which is a good-looking plant.
3: So that's the other technical thing we've got in the studio is a plant, which I think... Is it plastic? Is that plastic bloopy? I reckon it is.
5: That's what you call a non-organic substance, because look what's happened. It's come out of my hands.
3: Looks like a dart.
5: No, that is nothing to do.
3: That could be a weapon.
5: Nothing to do with the organics, that.
3: No.
5: I'm going to pop that back in.
3: Cripes.
5: Oh, dear. Oh, well. What do you have? What's your favourite breakfast, Mac, just quickly, if you wouldn't mind?
3: I have four coffees.
5: Yeah, good amount. Good, solid amount.
3: And,
5: What are those sticks that are kind of long? They're often white, and you can light the end of them. What do they call those things? I can't remember, but...
3: Oh, cigarettes.
5: That's it. I like one of those.
3: Yeah.
5: With that other drink that you mentioned.
3: I sometimes have a couple of Jimmy Stewart eggs.
5: What? What's the difference? Oh, sunny side? Hang on. Explain to me the Jimmy Stewart.
3: Have you not seen Anatomy of a Murder?
5: I should have done. It's one of his films. If I did, I would have forgotten it.
3: He's a lawyer, and he goes to a food van for lunch every day, which only sells coffee
5: and
3: boiled eggs.
5: It's the Boyer.
3: Boyer.
5: I like the Boyer. By the way, how do you like your Boyers? Hard, soft? I don't like it when they turn into that chalk thing, Mac.
3: When they go grey in the centre. This really is the Don Mac Bloopy cooking show today.
5: It's a cooking show, Mac.
3: On Main FM. I don't mind them hard, but I don't like them when they
5: You don't want that
3: do
5: grey bit, Mac. No way. I don't want you eating that.
3: Because I don't have a egg cup.
5: Oh, yeah, right.
3: So if I have it runny...
5: Yeah, I can see
3: how
5: what can happen.
3: How do I hold it?
5: How do you hold it?
3: With a wrench?
5: Yeah, the wrench should do it, but you know what? I don't have an egg cup either. Could somebody send us in an egg cup?
3: Yes, please.
5: I would love an egg cup. I'd love one.
3: The radiothon's over.
5: True, Matt. We have to read something out, by the way.
3: But it's not too late.
5: It's not.
3: Because if you subscribe now until Wednesday, the 30th of September...
5: That's exactly right.
3: You'll still be in the running for some... major prizes.
5: Yeah, and I'll tell you something else, Mac. We'll announce the winners of the major prizes on October the what?
3: First. The first.
5: Yeah, that's a good time to win something. You know what I'd like to win on October the 1st, I can tell you, is an egg cup. And one for my friend Mac as well. Mac,
3: please.
5: He needs one.
3: I don't know where you can post it to, but there is a P.O. box.
5: Yeah.
3: And you can find the address on the mainfm.net website, which is also where you can subscribe.
5: You could subscribe, but you'd be better off spending your money on an egg cup for me and you, by the way, I think.
3: Definitely.
5: I think so, mate.
3: What's that?
5: Jazz.
3: Yeah, goodness me.
5: Like, are they lolly bananas that are sitting behind you while you're doing something technical over there, by the way? That's part of the cooking show.
3: Yeah, special guest on the show today is some banana lollies.
5: Bag of them. Looks like you... I had one. You gave me one. Thank you for that, by the way, Mark.
3: Wasn't too stale?
5: No, I liked it. I think they're always stale, aren't they, when they're new?
3: Yeah.
5: That's part of what they are.
3: I reckon they are.

0: Mac, I'm going to apologise straight away to our friend Richie, the 1250, for what happened. That was a technical glitch, and I must say, not happy about it. I wanted to have a chat with our friend Richie.
1: Yeah, I think we have to get Martin in with his magic sticky tape, too.
0: I also want to talk to him about that poltergeist I just saw rip your headphones off.
1: We just
0: from the back.
1: From the back, I know. They just went flying.
0: Yeah, clean
1: flying.
0: Off.
1: We just heard from Noga Erez with
0: did.
1: A song called Vandalist.
0: Mm-hmm. Were you a vandalist as well as a thief when you were young?
1: Mildly, mildly.
0: Not too bad.
1: My brother was a big vandalist.
0: Wasn't he just?
1: And I had friends who were...
0: Were they friends or were they associates? What would you call these vandalist friends of yours?
1: Not associates.
0: Okay, then.
1: I wasn't involved.
0: Was not.
1: But they're in, what are graffiti gangs called? Crews.
0: Oh, are they?
1: They're in crews.
0: Oh, yeah. We didn't have crews in our area. I think I saw Bong on 86 written on the train station a lot, but I don't know if it was done by a crew. But it was commonly written on train stations, and it was always 1986. Always.
1: There's a vandal in my little town who's...
0: like a current.
1: Yeah, who's written on the bridge that connects the two parts of the town.
0: Yeah, what does it say?
1: AI is dumb.
0: Ooh, yeah, put that in your pipe and smoke it.
1: Very
0: AI.
1: Political.
0: How do you like that?
1: And they've also written under the bridge, on one of the pylons. They've written
0: Anthony Kitus did that.
1: Yeah, they've written Kitus.
0: Anthony Kyneton, that's right. What did he do under the bridge now?
1: He wrote Noah Can't Fish.
0: Noah Can't Fish. Where are we talking about? Like Noah Taylor, do you think? Or are we talking about Noah, the one who built the old boat with two people on each?
1: Yeah.
0: What do you think?
1: Well, I reckon Noah with the boat would have been able to fish.
0: Of course
1: he didn't
0: could
1: he
0: fish.
1: Go around the world
0: four times?
1: I mean,
0: he was stuck
1: times?
0: On the sea for more or less forever until he found a bit of dirt to put his mates back on.
1: Yeah.
0: He must have been able to. He would have been, at the very least, a reformed fisherman. But apparently this modern Noah can't fish at all.
1: No, he can't. No.
0: Well,
1: and that's also another bit of graffiti.
0: What else
1: says,
0: have you got? That's three, by the way, mate.
1: It's another fish thing.
0: Tell you what, it's starting to look like New York in 1984 down there.
1: That says fish don't have fingers.
0: That is true.
1: Which is true in...
0: But what's the deeper meaning to it? I tell you, another thing I've never seen is a fish wearing trousers, not once.
1: No.
0: And if I was a fish, I can tell you right now, I'd be wearing trousers.
1: You'd look good as a fish.
0: Thank you, my friend.
1: Promise I wouldn't juggle you, because there'd be a chance I might drop you.
0: The odd thing there is I was just about to say I would volunteer to be juggled by you in my fish trousers. I would. I think I would, that's how I'd want to go anyway. If I was going out, rather than get hooked by this Noah...
1: Prefer to be juggled.
0: Much prefer it.
1: All right. This has been the Don Mac Blimey Show.
0: It has actually, mate.
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0: It's coming to an end, though, isn't it, mate?
1: Have you seen Jared give you a little wave through the window?
0: I did see Jared. Nice to see him, too. I think he's on next.
1: Yeah, it's the vibe. He's on next here
0: nice
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0: He's got a nice hat.
1: He does have a nice hat. A few people in the studio at the radio station have nice hats.
0: I think it's an important thing to have as a nice hat.
1: Yeah, as a radio presenter.
0: I think it is, what's the word? Essential.
1: Yeah.
0: I think so. Are we coming back again another time
1: soon? Knocked it on the head. We'll be back next Sunday from 1 p.m.
0: Will I see you again then?
1: I'll be here. We might even have an in-studio guest.
0: Oh, I'd like that.
1: Our executive music producer might
0: Alive?
1: Be coming in.
0: Can you imagine how nice that would be,
1: Thanks for listening.
0: She's so much better looking than us. We need that.

0: Do you have a precedent which supports this vibe?
1: Yes. Yes, I do. Just one moment. There is no one section. It's just the vibe of the thing. It's all part of it. This is what I'm getting at. That's my point. It's the vibe of it. It's the Constitution, it's Mabo, it's justice, it's law, it's the vibe, and no, that's it, it's the vibe.
2: 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It's The Vibe with Jared, 94.9 Main FM, coming through the airwaves into your ear holes from 2 to 3 o'clock. Thanks so much to my fellow Hat Brigade, Don Mack and Blopey, don't call him Bloopy, for another hour of sonic adventures and well-mannered frivolity. Always fun coming in. Never know what you're going to get. What do we got on the show today? Hey, back in the studio after a week of sickness, had a good show with Bonnie for Radiothon and then struck down for my sins with the flu. The whole family got it, as I think probably the whole town got it. But back in with you, live in the studio, 0488 63 186, if you want to text in, have a gander. What are we going to talk about today? We're going to be just putting on some tracks today, feeling pretty basic, just got some classics to play. I'm going to talk about a movie that I found the other day on ABC iView, an Australian movie called Mystery Road. Not a bad one. So I wanted to recommend it to you because, as we do, play some good tracks and recommend some films that you can see for free. But why don't we get into it and not muck around? Hey, congratulations to the Brisbane Lions. What a game. That was a cracker. Warpy time. Yeah, they hit that button like it means something and then got four goals kicked against some bad luck fellas. But three-peat, it's a good thing. I enjoyed myself. I was neutral, mostly. But I had a good one. Hey, let's listen to some music. Turn that off, Jackie Matu. Hey, got some CDs here. Don't hang them in your tree. Put them in the CD player. And play some Tom Waits.

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jangly jangly guitars of REM, and that song was Welcome to the Occupation. Welcome to the Occupation off, what's that on? Document, one of their fine albums off the IRS years. And I always forget how good REM are, particularly those early years, and that is no exception. Welcome to the Occupation, great little track. And we opened it up there at the start of the bracket with a bit of Tom Waits, Make It Rain from, what's that one from? Real Gone? No, I've put my CDs away. I can't see what it's from. Yeah, Real Gone. I think that came out maybe 15 years ago. Good little album, bluesy track with a bit of energy to get it into you as you're listening to 94.9 Main FM. It's The Vibe with Jared. Hey, thanks for whoever listened to the Radiothon show I did with Bonnie from Tone Palm. We did a Tone Vibe, 2-hour spectacular. Talked about our favourite literary to film adaptations. A good little chat for 2 hours. I enjoyed myself greatly, but just because Radiothon is over doesn't mean that you can't get involved and support this best little station in the nation. So anyone who subscribes from now until Wednesday the 30th of September will still be in the running for the major prizes. I'll get that up. I don't have it in front of me, and we can talk about what they will be. But there are some fantastic prizes there, and they'll be announced at the start of October. So a couple days left. 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How else is your weekend going? It's been going good. School holidays, I'm kid-free for the next week. They're at their grandparents' place and my partner's in abroad, so I'm going to be working, but working in the garden and hopefully knock over a few movies. Been going through watching all Akira Kurosawa's back catalogue, having a lovely time. Watch Run, Hidden Fortress, many, many more to come. Love Kurosawa's films, they are great. All right, stop talking, Jared. Let's play some more tracks. Here we go. Here's something lovely. Turn that down. 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

bluesy, bluesy, bluesy. That was Arrows by Aunt Cynthia's Cabin. Wanted to play a little bluesy one there before we launch into talking about the movie we're going to be talking about today. But at the top of the bracket, we had Something Lovely because I just needed it in my soul today. That was Do You Realize by The Flaming Lips. Lovely little track, always makes me smile when it comes on. Hope you're doing well, 94.9 Main FM. You're listening to It's The Vibe with Jared. So as we do on this show, we like to talk about, give you some movie recommendations, something that I have found that is on a free streaming service or not. Sometimes we talk about things that are playing at the theatre or things that are just out in general. But I found a not bad one the other day on ABC iView. So bringing this recommendation from me to you, this is a little film that came out in 2013 called Mystery Road. And you can find it for free on ABC iView. But just before I get into it, though, ABC iView, dude, you got to pull your socks up a bit because I couldn't watch it. Well, no, I could watch it, but the quality on ABC iView for this film was pretty poor. The framing was, the screen was small, the quality was bad for an Australian movie and not a bad one that you want to promote. Can you just put it on some good streaming platform, give it a bit of a boost so people can watch it in good quality without it looking all murky? Anyway, rant over. Mystery Road. So Mystery Road is a, what would you call it, a Western murder mystery type drama. It stars Aaron Peterson, who plays Jay Swan. Now, Jay Swan's a police officer who's caught in two worlds. He's an Indigenous police officer, and his backstory, we find out that he has come back into this remote community, and he has kind of half one foot in his Indigenous heritage, one foot from the city. He's kind of referred to as a city folk, but he's also working with the cops, so the Indigenous community kind of see him as a bit of a traitor, but he's just trying to do the best he can. But the film opens on Mystery Road, and we come across Mystery Road and this place called Massacre Creek, ominously named, and a young girl is found dead under a very small bridge. And it's given to Jay, our police officer, our hero of the story, to solve this murder. But he's not given a lot of help. He's not given a lot of assistance. And it seems to be that no one really cares what has happened to this girl. They kind of just want to get it over and done with and find it. But Jay wants to get to the heart of the matter. What the story is about in this film isn't really that important. I have to admit, I kind of saw everything coming quite early on, but it does play well in, it plays best when you play these, the film goes along to these kind of old Western tropes, the way they talk and this dusty scenery. I mentioned a film a little while ago from To Hell or Hell or High Water, where there are these landscapes. That's set in Texas. This is set in the outback of Australia, but there are these wide landscapes of this yellow and red and vast horizons, and these figures kind of dwarfed upon it. And Mystery Road follows a similar theme. The film was made before Hell or High Water, so they can claim that one. Yeah, but it has this kind of gritty feel to it, this murder mystery, and it's not an easy thing to watch. There is some death in it. It's not violent, but it's brutal a little bit. But yeah, I liked it. I would give it one thumbs up, a recommendation. It's an Australian film. Aaron Peterson's really, really good in it. He toes that line between playing the character that is very much caught in different worlds and just trying to get through. It's got your usual stable of Australian actors and actresses in it. I should just say Australian actors, sorry. Hugo Weaving, Jack Thompson, Bruce Spencer's in it. What's his name? Uncle Jack. Jack Charles is in it as well. He pops up in a bit of scenes. But yeah, it's on ABC iView. It's just about 2 hours. Not a bad little one. If you're looking for an Australiana film to support ABC, put it on a better streaming platform or make it in better quality for the people because they can see it for free. Jared gives Mystery Road a free thumbs up recommendation. Yeah, I reckon check it out if you're looking for something a little bit different. Well, not a little bit different. Looking for a bit of a Western Australiana film, check out Mystery Road. Have you seen it? Text in 0488 63 186, and yeah, tell us what you think, or just have a gander, or don't. Don't let me
tell you what to do with your day. Hey, let's listen to some more music. This is Tess Parks and Anton Newcombe with the track Friendlies.

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Ah, cruisy, cruisy, cruisy. Where's the music? There it is. Nice little track for a lovely little Sunday afternoon. That was Do You Feel It? Do You Feel It? I Felt It by Holy Wave. Nice little cruisy track to bring it to you there. And at the top of it, we had Tess Parks and Anton Newcomb from Brian Jonestown Massacre with the track Friendlies. Tess Park sings on a few Brian Jonestown Massacre tracks, some of my favourites, so I wanted to play one of her ones, but she's got Anton Newcomb with her on that one, and that's a good little track. Cruising through the day, it's 35 past 2 in the Arvo, a bit over halfway on It's the Vibe with Jared, 94.9 Main FM. Hope you're doing well on this Sunday. Hey, I got another movie recommendation. It's School Holidays. You may have noticed, you may not have noticed, and you might be lucky if you haven't, but those that have will be juggling all things around the school holidays. But I, last week, took the boys to go and see a little film at the Theatre Royal, Shaun the Sheep, The Beast of Mossy Bottom. What a delight. So Shaun the Sheep is one of the characters by Aardman Studio, a UK production, who you probably will most famously know, who did Wallace and Gromit. They did the Wallace and Gromit show, starting out with we met Shaun the Sheep during the A Close Shave episode of Wallace and Gromit. Then he had his own television series and spin-off, and this is the third Shaun the Sheep movie. Now, the plot, is it important? Not really, but on Halloween Eve at Mossy Bottom Farm, where Shaun the Sheep and his friends and other farm animals reside, there's a bit of a clumsy accident, and the pumpkin patch for Halloween is destroyed. So Shaun jumps into a Frankenstein-like laboratory and starts to recreate fast-growing pumpkins. What could go wrong, you say? Well, lots could go wrong, and an adventure unfolds for about 90 minutes. Now, if you're familiar with Shaun the Sheep, you'll know this. If you're not, there is no dialogue in this. It's grunts and noises and laughs. He lives with a farmer who's quite funny, who does the most of the grunting and laughing. The plot is very simple. It's delightful animation. It's slow. It's not this crazy fast-paced animation that has things going at 100 miles an hour. It's fun for the whole family. I enjoyed it. My little ones enjoyed it. I recommend, if you get down to the theatre, you want to take the little ones out for a day. There's lots of sessions going from now to the rest of the week to the school holidays is going. Take them to go see Shaun the Sheep, The Beast of Mossy Bottom. I had a delightful time. And I recommend. Two thumbs up with that one. That was a good one. Let's kick on and we'll play some more tracks. Hey, did you get your ticket to Radiohead? I know I did.

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cool guitars of Bob Mould, and that was Changes by Sugar. Sugar is one of Bob Mould's offshoots. When he wasn't doing Husker Du, he was doing Sugar. And that song is a good one. Nice little poppy track on this Sunday. And at the top of the bracket there, in celebration of me and all my friends getting Radiohead tickets in the same day and the same location. Getting tickets was a bit of a dog's breakfast. Many, many people missed out. But we got them. General admission, standing near the stage. That was Reckoner off their album In Rainbows. And I just had to play it because I'm excited to go and see them. That's going to be a good show. Hey, rocking along here, we are almost done. Bonnie's in the building with Tone Poem coming up next to give you some curated goodness from 3 to 4 p.m. But a few more minutes to go here. And hey, next week, we have a bit of a packed show next week, hopefully. I may be saying all these things and all my plans fall through, but I have a couple of people who are going to be speaking to me for your listening pleasure. We've got some of the team from the Castlemaine Fringe Festival coming in. We're going to talk about their fundraiser event they've got coming up in 8th of October, Muriel's Wedding. Muriel's Wedding fundraiser. Go and see Muriel's Wedding. Get dressed up in your famous, whatever ABBA clothes you've got. And then there's an ABBA karaoke event afterwards. What glorious fun that sounds. You're terrible, Muriel. Good little flick, Muriel's Wedding. Kind of that Australiana classic from the 90s of, yeah, I like Muriel's Wedding. I had to study it in high school. So probably seen it too many times. Maybe that leads me to like it more than I need to. But yeah, it's going to be a good event. And I think Jackson's going to come in from the Theatre Royal. We're going to talk about what cinema going adventures they've got going on for the month of October. And yeah, so going to be a good little show. Hopefully no one bails on me and makes me seem like a fool. All right. Let's keep going. We've only got about 10 minutes left. Going to play a couple more tracks and then I will hand you over some pretty cruisy tracks today, keeping it nice and light for you. This one is called Marion Berry Jam by Ella Lass.

0: Yeah, a bit of punk attitude to leave you for that last track of the day. That was Where Were You by the Mekons. Nice little bit of British post-punk to end it there. And at the top of the bracket, we had Marion Berry Jam by Alalas. I probably said the band name of the band wrong, but I've only ever seen it written down. But good little funky track. Well, I'm going to get out of here in a moment. You've been listening to It's The Vibe with Jared. I will be back with you next Sunday, 94.9 Main FM. I hope the rest of your Sunday and your working week, or not working, however you may be doing, goes well. But a reminder as well, Radiothon, thanks to everyone that joined us for a Radiothon spectacular, but it is still not too late to support the station and sign up until the Wednesday 30th of September. You can still sign up and go into the running for some major prizes where they will be announced on October 1st. Jump on the website www.mainfm.net and keep the lights on and the power bills running and people like me in these chairs to keep me occupied on this Sunday, sending out some good vibes into your ear holes. So I'll be back next week and we'll be sticking around. As I said, we'll be talking to some people from the Fringe Festival and the Theatre Royal. Going to be a Cracker Jacks show. But this is done for the day. But do not go anywhere, because Bonnie is next door and she has an hour of curated goodness for you, carefully manicured and presented with love and tenderness. Isn't that true, Bonnie?
1: Isn't it? I was just waiting for my cue to come in from the wings there, but I just couldn't read it.
0: Oh, well, you know, I like to keep you guessing. I'm just like, I can only waffle on so much before I see the numbers getting down and think, all right, you're just sounding a bit silly. Bonnie, you're back with us in the studio. We were both hit down by the dreaded Lurgy last week.
1: We were, and I don't think we were the only ones.
0: No, half the town.
1: Yeah, half the town. So, you know, everyone, just go home.
0: Yeah.
1: Just go and shut the door,
0: My
1: please.
0: Kids' classes were down to losing 30, 40% of all kids for majority of the last 2 weeks before school holidays. So awful, awful, awful. What have we got on the show today, Bonnie? What can the listeners look forward to?
1: Well, actually, it's a bit of a lazy show today because I had a big day yesterday delivering a writing workshop to some writers over in the Green Wedge east of Melbourne. And that was a big trip, and so today doesn't have a poem in it, and instead I've decided to treat the season, the current season, the yellow season in the Jar Jar Run calendar, as the poem. So the music today is either all from artists in the area or in the greater Kulin Nation area, all enjoying this season at the moment. So hopefully the music kind of responds to what's happening outside.
0: And it is lovely outside, and I think it will. So wherever you are, dear listener, keep it tuned, because Bonnie has got some curated goodness coming to you with this lovely weather. Well, I will leave you in her capable hands, and I will see you next week. Over to you, Bonnie.
1: Awesome. Thanks, Jared. Thanks for another great show. I do have a little partiality for Detective Jay Swan. No one else really needed to know that information, but I recommend Mystery Road too. I liked the sequel, and I also liked the TV series that followed. So if you like Jared's recommendation this week, there's more Mystery Road that you can track down for free if you're as enthusiastic as I am. Let's hear from our sponsors, and then I'll be with you till 4 with Tone Poem.
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8: 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And in the spotlight is the purple one, Prince. From his funky early tracks to the pop mega hits, a hand-picked collection of talented local musicians will bring Prince's songs to life. Then on Sunday Arvo from 5, Paper Jane deliver two sets of alt-country bangers. 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
1: 94.9, this program is Tone Poem and my name is Bonnie. The poem for this week or this episode of Tone Poem is the yellow and frog season, which is all around us on Jar Jar Rong Country here at the moment. And having taken a trip over towards the edge of the Yarra Ranges to work with some creative writers yesterday, I discovered that the season is looking very similar over towards that edge of the Dividing Range as well. So I've put together a playlist this afternoon that is drawn from artists working on Jar Jar Rong Country and also a little bit further afield around Naam and Wurundjeri Country in this yellow and frog season in the Jar Jar Rong calendar. I'm going to start off with a track that actually was a leftover from the Radiothon Tone Vibe extravaganza show from a couple of weeks ago. We didn't get to play it. One of the films that I discussed with Jared on that show was Wake in Fright, and it's really hard to find score or soundtrack from that film to replay. But what I did find was music by an artist, Rhys O'Neill, who has done a live performance

That was the Felicity Cripps Band. Felicity also performs under Misty Green Veil right here in Castlemaine. The track's called Volcano, It Would Be So Nice to Die With You. Before that was a track called Angel from Jar Jar Wrong. It's by Rhys O'Neill. Thank you to the texter who gave me a little tip there on where to find John Scott's score for Wake in Fright. I'm going to file that information away and bring it into a future show for Tone Poem. This is Main FM's very own Lookman with the fantastic trumpeter Basil Byrne. It's called Dropping In.

You're listening to Tone Poem on Main FM. This week's poem is Yellow and Frog Season on Jarrah Country. Look out the window. Something for the brass heads there. That was called Shithead by Melbourne Jazz Ensemble I Hold the Lion's Paw with Reuben Lewis. Before that was Castlemaine's own Lookman and Basil Byrne, also with a bit of trumpet. The track's called Dropping In. Artists on Tone Poem this week are mostly from Jarrah Country, or working on Jarrah Country, and a few from Wurundjeri, where this season is well into play. So this is Ducks. Mesmerised. Wow.

It's pretty fabulous, isn't it? By an artist named Albrecht Lebrun, I think based in Nam, but makes field recordings around Victoria. That track's called Last Light. Before that was Bendigo composer Jeremy Dower from Personal Computer Music with the track Fojazz. And at the top, Castlemaine's own, currently own, Ducks with the track Mesmerized. Tone Poem this afternoon is all about season. Yellow and frog season here on Jarrah Country. This is Belly Savalas with Rain Song.

0: Wrapping up Tone Poem for this week, that was Narm-based Brambles with Pink and Gold Billows. Couldn't think of a better track to describe the season that's here on Jarrah Country at the moment, which was our poem for this week. Before that was Rings Around Saturn with Non-Place, and the top of the bracket, Rain Song by Belly Savalas featuring Anna Duvet. I'll be with you next week again. And don't forget, you've got about 3 more days to subscribe to Main FM for this year, if you haven't already. And you'll still go into the draw for the major prizes if you subscribe before the end of September. 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Just hit that. Stick around for some more tunes and also some news from our sponsors. I'll catch you in a week's time.
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0: Hey, you. Not you. Yeah, you. 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

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A Ford Mustang, modified to set the pace. Man, I could hardly wait to get out and race. It's got a 289 motor with a special Cobra kit. There ain't nothing on the road that can even touch it. It's got 8 carburetors and it uses them all with a 4-speed stick that just won't stall. With that transistor ignition and power pipe exhaust, this is a machine that'll really get lost. Everything built to make it perform. It may not be hot, but it sure is warm. We took delivery at the factory late one night. It was purring like a kitten and moving just right. We pulled up on the freeway like it was going downhill and started passing the sleds like they were standing still. And all of a sudden, before I could bat an eye, a Cadillac sedan passed me by. Somebody said, like, that's the wheels for me. But by then, the taillights was all I could see. Well, these cats ribbed me for being behind, so I started to make that Mustang unwind. Pushed the foot feed clear to the floor, said, that's all there is, there ain't no more. Smoke was rolling out of the back when I started to gain on that Cadillac. I was sure I could catch him, and I hoped I could pass, but by then I knew I'd be short on gas.

the curb and passed a truck. I pulled out my rabbit foot just for luck. The fenders just missed a guardrail post. The guy in the back was white as a ghost. I glanced over at the chick on the other side. Her face was blue and I thought she'd died. But I wasn't worried, cause what the heck, by now me and that caddy was neck and neck. I guess they thought I'd lost my sense. The telephone poles looked like a picket fence. They said, slow down, I see spots. The lines in the road look just like dots. Went around a corner with the tires on the side. You could feel the tension. Man, what a run. I said, hold on, I got a license to fly. And that Cadillac faded back and let me by. Then I looked in the mirror and saw something coming. I thought it was a plane by the way it was humming. I'd been caught by a helicopter in the CHP. That was it, gang, the end of me. Well, they busted me and threw me in the can, so there was nothing I could do but call the old man. He said, wail in jail, cause I won't bail.

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make to freedom clear. 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One good idea could cost you thousands of your days, but it's just time that you'd be spending anyway. You have no choice, you have to pay time's price, but you can use the price to buy you something nice. So I've decided recently to try to trade more decently.

I've heard some people in this town talk about how you should weaponize your privilege, and I think those people are wrong. I think you should take your privilege and cut it up into tiny little pieces, and use those pieces to build yourself a crucifix you can put up somewhere high in town, so everyone can see you.

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4: Oh, well, let's play this one.

Well, good evening, Castlemaine. Welcome to 3-Point Turn. My name is Will, and I'm going to be with you for the next hour, 7 to 8 p.m. We're going to be listening to some new music, some old music, and some of my favorite music of all time. I'd like to acknowledge this episode is being recorded live on the unceded lands of the Djadjawarong people, to pay respects to elders past and present, and any First Nations people who might be tuning in this evening. This was and always will be First Nations land. Kicking it off tonight with a bit of Don Glory, new one, the Mr. Bongo record label.

We Don't Need Another Hero by Tina Turner. What a tune. The tune also accompanied the Thunderdome edition of Mad Max, which I think is the third movie. Some might say the movie where it all went awry in the Mad Max extended universe. In any case, it's a banger. And like I said before the tune, I've been driving up to Broken Hill and saw some of the sights, that some of the landscapes that are very, you know, that where Mad Max was shot. I think the second one, most of all. And, of course, like the Mad Max paraphernalia, the museum. There's like a recreation of the compound in the second movie on someone's property. Anyway, good stuff. But we played that a lot in the car on the long drive to and from. So I hope you loved it as much as I have 10 to 20 times in the last 6 days. Yeah. You know what? Tina Turner also makes me think of rugby league. I know I hail from Sydney originally. And so Tina Turner and rugby league are, intertwined. My first memories of Tina Turner are watching her sing Simply the Best. It might have been Raiders versus Broncos in 93 or something like that. In any case, the Knights won today. And that is really good. And I hope the Knights... I mean, I'm not even a Newcastle Knights fan, but just one of those teams where you just want them to win. And so they'll be in the final next week. Unlike the result yesterday where if you had a heart, if you had a soul, if you had... any tenderness within you, you would have been going for Frio. But alas, it wasn't the result for the good guys. Anyway, moving on. Here's some Bob Dylan from his 84 live album, Real Live. This is the Tombstone Blues.

Looking high for the views.

That's a band called Wet Kiss. Haven't quite finished their song. If you couldn't tell, the track's called Jerk. And I'm struggling to turn it down. Well, there we go. It's playing twice. Sorry about that. Gosh, sometimes the technology gets away from you. That was Jerk by Wet Kiss off the record She's So Cool. Yeah. It's just past 8:18 here on Main FM. Yeah, hope you're having a great Sunday night. Hope you've had a great weekend. Before Wet Kiss, we had Tombstone Blues, a Bob Dylan classic with a live rendition live at St. James Park in Newcastle in UK in 1984. All right, going to keep it going now. This one is from a band I love very dearly. It's No Age, with the opening track from their record, Snares Like a Haircut, which is just one of those oblique, mystifying record titles you can't help but love. What is a snare like a haircut? Who knows? Anyway, here's Cruise Control.

Hello. The end of that one, admittedly, took me by surprise. It was the monks. As I reach down and pick up the record that is no stranger to this show, it's called Black Monk Time, and it is the delectable reissue by Light in the Attic of a bunch of stuff by the monks. And I got to tell you, as I do every time, that it sounds like incredibly good. Way better than the scratchy other stuff that's out there on streaming and whatnot. If you can ever get your hands on the vinyl of the monks, Black Monk Time, and I'm going to sound like an audiophile wanker here, but this is like, normally I can't hear the difference, but this is one where it's true. And you'd be doing yourself a favour if you bought it. Anyway, before that, we had No Age with Cruise Control from their record, Snares Like a Haircut. Came out in 2018 on Drag City. No Age is like this really cool duo from the UK. They've been here a couple of times, and for various reasons, I've missed them both times I've been here, which makes me very sad. In any case, that's what I played. You are listening to Tracks of Whack on Main FM 94.9. My name is Jerry. I'm here till 10. If you're having a good time, if you're doing something cool or doing something just at home, text in 0488 63186. That is 0488 63186. I'd love to hear from you. I hope you're having a great weekend out there. And you may be aware that we recently had our radiothon, and it was a great success. We had some wonderful shows, some wonderful events, and we raised a wonderful amount of money for this station, which is really, really, really good, because we rely on that money to keep the lights on. People like me here are volunteers, and If you couldn't tell, I'm not a professional. I'm a volunteer. Like all of our presenters, they're not paid. They're here to spread the good love, bring you the wonderful tapestry that represents the community of Castlemaine and surrounds. So if you subscribed, thank you very much. From the bottom of my heart, it really means a lot to me. I was just traveling. I've mentioned it in the last half hour or so, but over the last week, I was traveling up north. I went to Broken Hill and back, and around Broken Hill, there was this great community radio station called Too Dry FM, which is a great name for a station, and B, like, they just produce some great content. And I'm going to subscribe. I won't listen until I'm back up there, but you know what? Hell yeah, good on. So if you are so inclined and you have not subscribed yet, please do. You can head to www.mainfm.net and smash that subscribe button. You know what? There's all these wonderful major prizes that are still up for grabs. Even though Radiothon has officially closed as of last week, the prize draw has not. So, if you want to win a prize, if you want to be cool, if you want to be good, subscribe. It costs $50 for the basic subscription. If you're a concession, it's a bit less. If you're super passionate, it's a bit more. Be passionate. Be cool. Subscribe. One of the great reasons to subscribe is that you support the broader arts and cultural community here around Castlemaine. That is so vibrant and has great shows coming to town all the time. Like one of my favorite bands, they're from Sydney, called Party Dozen, and they're coming soon. And I'm going to do some quick Googling. I wanted to do this before I started announcing, but what happened was the last track ended really quickly and I didn't get a chance to do it. So Party Dozen is coming to Castlemaine on their 21 Bum Salute tour. 21 Bum Salute is the name of their new album.
Yeah, they're playing at the Bridge on a Wednesday on the 11th of November. And I saw them a little while ago. It's a duo. It's a drummer and a sax player. And it was just wild and raucous. Like thinking back to the great duos, you know, White Stripes is the first one that comes to mind and the sound they produce. And this is like very, very different to the White Stripes. But the similarity is how loud and energetic and amazing they are. So here's Party Dozen, not the White Stripes. Here's Party Dozen with a track from not 21 Bum Salute, their new album, and one that goes back a little while. It's called Fruits of Labour from their record, The Real Work. You're on Med FM.

What a lovely little punk song that was. That was a band called Twisted Teens when we first met. It's a single they just put out and it's pretty good. They are a bit of a sensation. My buddy Joe put me onto them. He said, hey, there's this band, they're coming. And you should get a ticket. And I looked up the show. It's in Melbourne. It's in December. And it's already sold out. So, you know. Hats off to you if you got a ticket and you're keen. They sound good. I would like to have seen that show. Another band before them, which was... Well, sorry. I'm going to talk about a band that had a gig or has a gig coming up. Before we get there, before them, it was the Social Climbers, a no-wave post-punk New York band with a track of theirs called Tick Head. It was live at Max's in Kansas City. That's from their self-titled release. Before them, Crack Cloud, who are also coming to these shores from Canada this time. They're playing in November at the Corner. I haven't got my ticket yet, but I really want to. I'm going to make it happen. They put out like one of the most interesting releases I've heard in probably the last 5 years or so, called Tough Baby. That came out in 2022. They've since released two albums, Red Mile and Peace and Purpose. And the track you heard was like, I guess, the lead from Peace and Purpose called Safe Room. Super interesting act. I've played him a few times on this show. It's like led by this guy who is a recovering addict. And his band is also made up of recovering addicts. And, that theme kind of dominates the music. And it's just has a certain sense of, rawness, urgency, presence. I don't know. It's really good. And they draw on like lots of really cool influences. Like, the first album had a lot of, Joe Strummer vibes on there, but heaps of other stuff too. But, anyway, really good. Nothing else quite like it. One of those bands, check them out. Crack Cloud. Then, at the very top of the bracket, we had Party Dozen out of Sydney, the most hard rockin' duo you'll ever see that includes a saxophone and a drum kit. Fruits of Labour from their debut album, The Real Work. They've got a new album coming out soon called 21 Bum Salute. And they'll also be coming to the Bridge here in Castlemaine very soon. Lots of great shows coming up. I've got some more tracks to play from other bands that are coming soon. But that'll be in the not too distant future. It's 8:48. 8:49, nearly. I'm watching the clock. This is Main FM 94.9. My name is Jerry. This show is called Tracks of Whack, where I try to play tracks that are a little bit whack. And other tracks that are a lot whack, like this one. This one's called Trouble from Brian Auger's Oblivion Express. We'll see you in a little bit.

That was the beautiful Julia Holter, who just makes really nice tunes. The track you heard was the Laugh Is In Her Eyes. From a new record called Materia 2. Came out, well, it's an EP, I should say. Came out in August on Domino Recording. Really cool, interesting artist. Does, like, the basis would be, like, a singer-songwriter kind of artist, but then she just expands with lush sounds, interesting soundscapes, experimental things. Someone who can do it better than I would describe her in much better words than that. I would just say she's cool. Check her out. Brian Auger's Oblivion Express before Julia Holter. I kind of like a throwback to kind of like real interesting kind of cross between like country, a bit of funk, country funk. It's country funk. The track was called Trouble, and it was from their record, which came out in, hang on, it says 2023 here, but it sounds earlier than that. Maybe it's a reissue. I don't know. My dates are all mixed up. Don't know much about that band, obviously, but they're cool. A Better Land, Brian Auger's Oblivion Express. Check them out. The track in question was Trouble. It's nearly 9 o'clock, which means it's nearly halfway through this show. The time always flies, and I'm always having a grand time here on Main FM. If you're having a grand time with whatever you're doing, message in. I'd love to hear from you. It is 0488-63186. What are you up to tonight? Text in. Let me know. There's a lot more great tunes to come, including like a couple from two of my favorite artists of the last few years who just got announced on like a double bill at the Theatre Royal. I said, you know, I'm going to keep that a surprise. It sounds like I'm doing like a Triple J, like, what are you going to hear in the next 10 minutes thing? But anyway, I will keep it a surprise because it's going to be good. Before we get there, though, I'm going to play like a long, long jazzy tune from Africa by a band called Batsumi. This release comes from 74. And I picked this record up in a small hole-in-the-wall record store. A cave in the wall, I guess. Like, it can't just be a hole because you had to go in and explore a little bit. But it was cave-like. In London some years ago, maybe 2014. And it was one of those record stores where it just had this, like, the most charming guy behind the till who just love to talk and chat records and got you so motivated to listen to stuff and buy records. And I walked out of there with a lot of records that day and was worried about my carry-on baggage thereafter. Anyway, the record is Batsumi, and you're going to hear the first track of this self-titled record. It's called Lishonile. In brackets, Zulu African Jazz. It's pretty cool. Hope you dig it. See you in a little bit. You're on 94.9 Main FM.

0: Aerial Boundaries is the track you've been hearing by a fella called Michael Hedges. As I pull out the record, which I've pulled that track from a comp called An Invitation to Windham Hill, which, as the very British name suggests, is a very British jazz record label. And I've got two people to thank for getting me onto this. One is Joe, who I frequently shout out. This is my second shout out to Joe tonight. And my dad, who I also frequently shout out, but it is his first shout out tonight. Anyway, had this real interesting coincidence where my buddy Joe said, "Hey, I've been dealing with my firstborn, listening to some chill tunes from this cool jazz label called Windham Hill." And I was like, "Yeah, cool, man, I'll check it out." And then I went to my dad's, the section of my kind of record bounty that is from my father. And lo and behold, I just stumbled upon these two records for the first time, to Windham Hill comps. And it was just a very lovely coincidence which happened in the course of, you know, 2 or 3 days. Anyway, beautiful track. Michael Hedges. If you like New Age jazz, Windham Hill's for you. Before then, we heard some other jazz, which was not New Age, but it was from Africa. A band called Batsumi, and it was a track from their self-titled record, which came out in 1974, the opening track called Lissonil. Real wild number, that one. Goes for a while. 11 glorious minutes. And you know what? I really, really am happy that I'm on community radio and I can play 11 minutes of jazz in a row. When I see that it would be becoming of this show. Anyway, hope you also saw it as becoming and hope you are enjoying the tunes. It is nearly 20 past nine. Hope you're having a swell time, kicking back with a cup of tea, reading a book, or doing whatever it is you're doing. Here's a few words from our dear community sponsors. Whoop! Doesn't like that. Well, I'll try again. Here's some words from our dear community sponsors.
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1: Yes, the Undercut Club. Do you get your hair cut there? You should, if you like going to the barber. Hey, Scott, thanks for the text. I'm glad there's another Windham Hill fan out there. Going to go with another kind of jazzy... Well, it's not really jazz. It's... As I was picking the record up and passing it over the microphone, I accidentally knocked it. Sorry about that sound. Anyway, going to another jazzy-ish tune. This is Hui Ohana. More of a slack key tune, because Hui Ohana is from Hawaii. This track's called Waiulu, but before I play it, I will just say that I got this record secondhand in Hawaii. I can't remember where I was. An island. And what I love about this record is that it's got the name of the previous owner on it, Albert Ross. And Albert Ross, like my own father before me, wrote his name on the records. Like, I don't know if this was a thing. Like, do these guys have stingy friends who were stealing records from them that made you feel compelled to write your name on the records? I don't know. Either way, here's Hui Ohana. And the track is Waiulu.

The beautiful sounds of Aldous Harding right there. Aldous Harding also happens to be the headliner of Townfolk Festival. The beautiful festival here in Castlemaine that happens every November, which is now sold out. So if you wanted to catch her, tough. I don't have a ticket. I missed out. I feel for you. I wish I was there. Anyway, Aldous Harding. What an act. What a great album she put out. The track I should announce is called Venus in the Xenia, and it came out on her record Train on the Island back in May of this year. Before Aldous, we heard Rowena Wise with a track called Blood Ties, which I think is like the lead single from her record, which also came out this year, but more recently in August, called Bad Things Feel Good, with an asterisk. Now, I don't have the physical record, so I don't know what that asterisk means. If it is indeed revealed on that record, it may not be. In any case, it's a good record. And I like that single, Blood Ties. You heard it tonight. The other good news about Rowena is that she's playing at the Bridge in October on Friday the 16th. So if you like what you heard, get a ticket, get down there, support live music. Before that, we heard from Leah Senior. A record of hers. Now I'm trying to reach over my back and grab it. The track was called Mother's Song, and it was from her new record called Point Road Night. Leah Senior is one of those folks who is not on streaming because she has morals. More than I can say. In any case, on your Leah. Caught her a few weeks ago, two, three weeks ago. At a little town hall. It was a morning gig, curiously enough, and it was really fun. Really great album, that one. Point Road Night. You should check it out. Before Leah Senior, we heard from the Superwomen with a track called Lowlands. Now, that came from an Efficient Space compilation called Someone Like Me, which came out back in 2024. Like all Efficient Space gear, it was really good. And featured some like hard to find acts. The Superwomen, Lowlands, the track, was put out on Custom Fidelity back in 1966. And the blurb on the record says, Lucerna's High School's female ambassadors of song, with disciplined early morning practices under the tutelage of their music department head, the Superwomen harmonized tauntingly angelic folk to their own acoustic instrument, when tasked with recording four pieces for the Californian School's annual custom press LP, the trio of seniors Celeste Fremont, Janice Consoli, and Mary Martin opted to redress racial inequality with this breathless take of Lowlands, holding a candle to the civil rights heroes Odetta and Joan Baez. Anyway, great tune off a great compilation. Before that, what do we have? We had, I think that was it. Oh, sorry. We had Hui Hana with Waiulu, which is a slack key band from Hawaii. Beautiful stuff. Well, I've got about a quarter of an hour left to play as many tunes as I can. Hope you're having a great night. My name is Jerry. This show is called Tracks of Whack. You are listening to 94.9 Main FM. Well, here is an artist from the west coast of the United States. It's Marissa Anderson. She's a glorious guitarist. And the track here is called
Hesitation theme and variation blues. See you in a bit.

0: Well, what? Whoa. Sorry about that.
1: Caught me off guard.
0: That was Keanu Nelson. What a beautiful track that was. It was from his record. Sorry, I'll turn this down a touch more. And pull up the record. It's called Will Urakara 2. Came out in 2024, I want to say. 2025, actually. On Efficient Space, great record. And we heard track two, which is called Warampinya. And it's all sung in Lungu, language of the people in Lungu country. Can't say what that language is. Beautiful record, and he's released a single since then. I think he's got another thing in the works. Produced, mastered and produced by Yuta Matsumura, a fellow from Melbourne, and mastered by Mikey Young of Eddie Current fame. Anyway, he and Kankara Nagara are playing a show in Castlemaine on Friday the 30th of October. It's been just announced this week. And you'd be a fool to miss it. I haven't seen Keanu, but I have seen Kankara. And she was amazing. I'd love to see her again. Before Keanu, we heard Kankara Nagara, a track from her record of 2024 on Flippin' Year Records. The track itself is called Will Marnie, and it was the title track we heard. It's track two, and it's beautiful. She's from WA, pit for the west of Keanu. A great pairing, those two. Just chucking the records on the floor because I'm running out of time, running out of space. Before them, what do we hear? I think it was it. Oh no, we heard Marissa Anderson with Hesitation Theme and Variation Blues from her record Mercury, which came out in 2013. Marissa Anderson is a very cool guitarist from the western states of the United States. All right. That's it for me. Keep it locked. It's going to be Glennie up next with Night Rambles. Going to take you there with a bit of Nina Simone from her record Live at the Village Gate. This track's called If You Changed My Name. Here she comes. Hope you all have a great week. I'll be back next week. This has been Dispatch 76 of Tracks of Whack. It's always great.

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0: And greetings, time travelers and visitors from outer space, to episode 91 of Night Rambles. Tonight, our sneakily transparent secret phrase is...
1: Somewhere to go in your head.
0: Yes, Agent Groovers, if, like me, you can barely make it to your letterbox without needing a rest stop and a piss break, then what better way to go places than in your own mind? Mind you, there's much brain mining to be done within these psychedelically dark walls of repose, but sometimes things can get a bit vague. We at Night Rambles are here to help with that. We can guarantee strong language and adult concepts along the way. Something to look forward to, but also the outward appearance of places you've never been and would never want to, either. Or simply the illusion of having a good time and a relaxing journey to wherever we end up rambling to along the way. Good luck in your endeavours is all I'll say, and see you on the other side. Let's ramble.
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So far this evening, we've heard Night and By Night Owl Hollow, Something in Mind by Andy Stott with Elaine Howley, Come Into My Head, the Opio Mix by Kimbra, Walking in Depreston by Ai Yamamoto, Dreamland by Kenobi, Nojiri 1993 by Hannah Stratton, Tokyo 2 by Emily A. Sprague, Freshwater Falls by Bridget Chappell, and currently we're listening to Escavon with Coastline Fragments. All right, let's go somewhere else in your head, shall we?

Okay.

Thank you.

there.

This is Main FM 94.9, and you're listening to Night Rambles. In the second part of our dreams evening, we started out with Escavon and Coastline Fragments. And since then we've heard Orchid Mantis, Lavender Fields, Matthew Hayes, Glen Innes, Niels Petter Mulvaire and Imogen Heap with London Hackney, Bill Callahan, Stepping Out for Air, and underneath this right now, IKSRE, which I don't know how to pronounce, but could be Ixra, and their track Kuba Pedi. It's, yes, we've certainly been going places in my head. I don't know about yours. I think we should go to some more places. Oh, you know, yeah. Let's do it. Let's ramble on.

are listening to Night Rambles on Main FM 94.9. And in that part of our journey, where did we start? We started with IKSRE, and I didn't know how to pronounce it, and Cooper Pedy. Since then, we've heard E. Fishpool with Bomaderry Creek, Jack Burton with Lake Monga. And underneath us right now is Jay Hosking with Lakewood Drive, 1932. All right, went to the last part of our little trip. So we'd better jump back into your head for one last shot. Okay, here we go.

If anyone asks you how the perfect satisfaction of all our sexual wanting will look, lift your face and say, like this. When someone mentions the gracefulness of the night sky, climb up on the roof and dance and say, like this. If anyone wants to know what spirit is, or what God's fragrance means, lean your head toward him or her. Keep your face there close. Like this. When someone quotes the old poetic image about clouds gradually uncovering the moon, slowly loosen, knot by knot, the strings of your robe. Like this. If anyone wonders how Jesus raised the dead, don't try to explain the miracle. Kiss me on the lips. Like this. Like this. When someone asks what it means to die for love, point here. If someone asks how tall I am, frown and measure with your fingers the space between the creases on your forehead. This tall. The soul sometimes leaves the body, then returns. When someone doesn't believe that, walk back into my house, like this. When lovers mourn, they're telling our story, like this. I am a sky where spirits live. Stare into this deepening blue, while the breeze says a secret, like this. When someone asks what there is to do, light the candle in his hand, like this. How did Joseph's scent come to Jacob? How did Jacob's sight return? When Shams comes back from Tabriz, he'll put just his head around the edge of the door to surprise us. Like this.

地方。

passengers taking this train, please proceed to the platform and mind the platform.

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Well, it's still Night Rambles on Main FM 94.9. Who'd have thought, eh? Okay, well, that was the last section of our journey, trip, dream, wherever we went. We started, of course, with Jay Hosking and Lakewood Drive from 1932. And over part of that was Tilda Swinton reading Like This by Rumi. And then after that, Matt Sue's Obscure Orchestra with Found Sound Taiwan. And then Jekashek with Encounter Me in the Orchard, followed by Pelt Up the North Fork. And finishing off tonight, you're hearing it in the background or the foreground, whichever, Sis Finitum with District Delta. Okay, well, I've showed you a few places to go, but you can probably find your own now. It's probably time I got out of your head and went back to my own. Yeah, whatever you reckon, Night. Okay, so I've enjoyed myself. Hope you did too. Come back again next week. It's sure to be fun, no doubt. Till then, happy rambling.

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Yes, it's Dark Moments returns with the master. I've been creeping up from down below in the darkest, deepest, dankest, dustiest dungeon studios of 94.9 Main FM to bring you a little more horror, to make your Sunday mornings just that little bit more terrifying. But it's always all so pleasant to be terrified, isn't it? A quick thank you to everybody out there that's been subscribing to 94.9 Main FM. Oh, what wonderful people you are. Yes, we're always waiting here in the dark for subscribers. Now, speaking of special dark events, our good friend, Sarah Bignall. Yes, Sarah Bignall, once upon a time, in a very, very dark period in her life, brought us Yowie Central. Yes, that's right, Yowie Central, the absolutely magnificent and gigantic, wonderful podcast all about cryptids, and in particular those Yowie creatures that hide in the shadows. Well, Sarah's bringing a paranormal event here, the Paranormal Night Victoria. Hosted by yours truly, no, not me, Sarah Bignall. Yes, come join paranormal investigator Gary Lynn and, yes, Yowie Central's very own Sarah Bignall for Paranormal Night Victoria. There'll be guest speakers and open mic. So if you're feeling very, very brave and vulnerable and would like to release all that tension and tell everybody your darkest secrets about maybe your encounters, Yes, well, cryptids, well, these subjects, this genre drifts very, very much into anything from a little bit of a ghostly experience, maybe a touch of, say,

that everybody questions, yet we all know they're out there hiding in the dark. Maybe you've had a poltergeist at home or two. And how about your own yowie experiences? Maybe a bunyip. Even here at the old hospital here in 94.9 Main FM land, people have heard very strange going-ons around here at night. So, like I said, if you have a story or two for Sarah and Gary, well, maybe it'll be your opportunity to get up there and tell us about the wonderful things that you've done, seen, and heard. Yes, Castlemaine Railway Hotel. Yes, this is a... Look at those little creepy, chilly places. It'll be outside so you can scream as much as you like. Yes, there'll be pub meals and drinks available to purchase. But please, you must RSVP as soon as you possibly can. When you see this on Sarah's Facebook, or if you get in contact with Sarah yourself, let her know that you'd love to join in and talk about all these wonderfully creepy, dark, and very mysterious goings on Paranormal Night Victoria, right here in Castlemaine. Oh, it'll be so nice to see Sarah. Maybe we'll have to creep up in the dark. Here's a little bit of John Carpenter. I mean, if you're falling into the abyss,

Oh, how silly of me. I didn't tell you the date, did I? Well, it's on October the 24th. Yes, at 6 p.m. And it's actually a private event. It's there at the Railway Hotel on 65 Jingle Street, Castlemaine, Victoria, 3450. Now, this paranormal night in Victoria does feature Gary the Finder of Lynn, a paranormal investigator. So, get all those wonderful stories, those things that may have happened to you when you were so small that you have somehow repressed in your mind. A little bit scary, was it? Here's your chance to release all that fear and place it onto an audience and just see what the discussion brings later. It's amazing how so many people have had these encounters, these experiences. Some have been uplifting, some have been totally terrifying. And they've been kept secret right up until now, when you can share them on Paranormal Night Victoria with the Owie Central's Sarah Bignall. Be there, for you never know what's waiting out there in the dark. Here's tonight's macabre. But you love the way the Americans say macabre. They say macabre. Macabre. Macabre. I think it's best that we just cut off the R-E and then it becomes, oh dear, macabre? No, let's leave the R there, and it's macabre, here on 94.9 Main FM's Dark Moments Returns. Another delightful, creepy story, just for you, because you're staying up late, or more the point, staying up early in to the morning, or the AM, as those lovely macabre Americans say.

0: Police Network presents, in special performance, Macabre. Tonight's story, The Edge of Evil.
1: As I came closer, a collar turned up against the storm. I saw the house in more detail. It was a house out of the past. Towers, turrets, bay windows. Gingerbread scroll worked like rickrack on a spinster's bodice. A white flash of lightning revealed everything in a frozen moment. There was a tower near the house, a round tower, perhaps three stories high. I had no idea what it was. I had never seen anything quite like it in the New England countryside. I reached the front door. There was no bell, but there was a huge brass knocker. No answer. I was disappointed. I'd assumed from Lucy's letter that she'd be home when I arrived. And I didn't like the idea of walking back to the station in this thunderstorm. I knocked again. The door opened slowly. A creature stood before me. It was difficult to think of him as a man. He was twisted, ugly, distorted. His eyes were bright, and they fastened themselves upon me like sharp pins.
2: Yes?
1: I'm Jerry Mayer. You're not Professor Narvik, are you?
2: No. Isn't it obvious?
1: Is the professor here? Is Mrs. Narvik here?
2: Come in.
1: I don't know whether the professor expects me. You see, it was Mrs. Narvik who asked me to come.
2: Yes. The clerical collar you're wearing. A minister. You would be Lucy's friend. She's not here now. Professor Narvik took her out tonight. I think he means to prove something to her.
1: You'll forgive me. I'm at a loss here. I don't think Lucy mentioned you in her letter.
2: No. She would not. I'm Chester. Come, let me take you into the living room. Here you are, Reverend. Brandy? Or are you going to pretend it's wicked and sinful?
1: I'd say on a night like this, it's very sensible. Now, when do you suppose Lucy, Mrs. Narvik, will be back?
2: I think you better wait, Mr. Mayer, till the professor comes home. I think he will answer your questions. Now, if you'll excuse me, I have work to do out in the tower.
1: I saw the tower out there. What's it for?
2: An old shot tower. They used to make musket balls by dropping pellets of hot lead from the top into tubs of water. Today... Well, let's say today we still use it for a scientific purpose. Good night, Mr. Mayer.
1: As I sat there in that huge old-fashioned living room, I suddenly became aware of some strange presence. What I felt was almost impossible to describe. Not sound, not sight, not touch. It was feeling, pure inner feeling. There was something evil in this room. I wanted to rise. I couldn't. I wanted to scream. My throat was paralyzed. The room began to spin. An evil force swirling tornado-like all about me. The edge of blackness. The edge of evil. I opened my eyes. I was in the same chair. I don't know how long the blackness had been all about me. A dim face swam in front of my eyes. Then suddenly, it took form.
3: Jerry Mayer. Oh, Jerry, I'm so glad to see you, even if I did find you fast asleep.
1: Yes, asleep. I must have dozed off. I'm sorry, Lucy.
3: Nonsense, Jerry. Don't apologize. You're here. That's all that counts.
1: Yes, I guess I am. But I expected to find you when I came in.
3: I know, Jerry. I should have been here. Richard insisted I go with him to a lecture. It was very dull.
1: Where is Richard, Dr. Narvik?
3: Oh, he'll be here in a moment. He wanted to see Chester out in the tower.
1: You said you were in trouble, Lucy. What kind of trouble?
3: Could we wait till tomorrow?
1: If you like.
3: I'll run upstairs now and freshen up. Make yourself at home, Jerry.
1: I'll try to. There was something wrong here. Something wrong with the house. something wrong with Lucy. As I took a few aimless steps in that old living room, a figure suddenly appeared in the door. A tall man of 45 or so, lean, dark, saturnine. I needed no introduction to know that this was Dr. Narvik, Lucy's new husband.
4: Good evening, Mr. Mayor. Lucy has told me all about you. You'll forgive me if I fail to show enthusiasm. Ordinarily, an old friend of Lucy's would be welcome. What disturbs me, I'm afraid, is the reason you've come.
1: That would make you pretty perceptive, Dr. Narvik. I'm not sure of the reason myself.
4: It's clear enough. You are here because of Lucy's ridiculous superstition.
1: I'm here because she seems to be afraid of something.
4: Let us state the case correctly. Because she imagines she is afraid of something. She thinks there is some sort of apparition, some sort of evil presence in this house.
1: She may have reason to think it.
4: Allow me to correct you. There is nothing that has not been explained, or at some future time will not be explained. I do not expect you to agree. But Lucy is my wife, Mr. Mayor. I will not have my wife in the grip of savage superstitions.
1: I see.
4: And now, since I have some difficult research tomorrow, if you'll excuse me, I will take some sleep. Good night, Mr. Mayor.
1: Good night, Dr. Narvik. Maybe we'll both see things differently in the morning. I awoke in a cold sweat. I knew something was in the room. Something. It was a medium-sized room with a bed and bureau. An ordinary guest room Lucy had given me. The window was open, but there was cloud cover, and it was pitch black. I could see nothing. There was no lamp, but I had left my lighter on the bedside table. If I could just make a little light, I'd feel better. I reached for the lighter. And something put the lighter in my hand.

0: More eggs and bacon, Jerry?
1: No, no, this is plenty. Go on with your story.
0: Well, I suppose this is a good chance to tell it. You see, Jerry, I really did love Richard when I married him. I looked up to him, admired his brilliant mind. He is brilliant, you know. Has a worldwide reputation as a physicist.
1: Mm-hmm. Go on.
0: Well, Dick bought this old house because it was near the university and because it was a bargain. You see, it's supposed to be haunted.
1: And do you really think it is?
0: Jerry, you know why I really called you, don't you?
1: Because you needed help.
0: A special kind of help. You're an ordained minister. Isn't there a technique for ghosts? Isn't there some sort of ritual?
1: You mean exorcism? Yes, there is such a thing. I've looked into it. Ceremony dates from medieval times. Bell, book, and candle. But it should be used only in extreme cases. That day, I examined the old house from top to bottom. I found nothing unusual. In the afternoon, Lucy called to say she'd be delayed at a faculty wives' dinner. Dr. Narvik was still at the university. As darkness fell, I found myself once more alone. I went to the big living room, opened a book, and sat in a Victorian chair. I suppose I had read a chapter or two when it happened. Once more, I was aware of something. Some evil presence in the room. This time it was more than simply a feeling of evil. This time I heard something. It was a human voice. But what kind of human? I couldn't say. I rose and began to look all around the room. I looked in every corner, the walls, to the ceiling, all the doors and windows. There was a small closet in one corner of the room. I stepped there and opened the closet door. A human skull stared out at me from that closet. From its grinning mouth came the horrible sound of someone in pain.
2: Well, what happened to you, Mr. Mayor? Don't tell me my wife has also got you believing in ghosts.
1: Dr. Narvik, there is something very strange going on in this house of yours.
2: Really? I'm afraid there's nothing I find strange. Would you care for a drink, Mr. Mayor?
1: Not now, thank you.
2: Then you don't mind if I have one?
1: No. I think we'd better have a talk.
2: Huh? That's exactly what we're doing, is it not?
1: Dr. Narvik, there's a small closet here beside me. Have you looked into it recently?
2: No, I don't think so. Why?
1: Suppose you look into it now.
2: Very well, if you wish.
1: Well?
2: Well, what?
1: What do you see there?
2: Just an old skull.
1: Just an old skull? Do you have one in every closet?
2: My dear Mr. Mayor, it is a skull I got from the medical department when I was doing research on radioactive carbon in bone matter.
1: Dr. Narvik, that skull moaned. Now, don't look at me like that. I heard it moan. Before it did, there was a presence in this room. Something evil.
2: Yes. No doubt you felt something. But it will have an explanation. Perhaps something as simple as indigestion, eh? What have you been eating?
1: Nothing unusual. Chester gave me a glass of brandy when I came in out of the rain, that's all.
2: Brandy, eh? Well, there could have been something in it. Here, let us look at the bottle. Huh? That's strange. I was sure I had a bottle of brandy here.
1: It was here last night.
2: No matter, we'll find it. Perhaps Chester took it with him to the tower.
1: Oh, in that case, I think I'd better have a talk with Chester.
2: Mr. Mayor, please. I do not like to be an ungracious host, but I'm afraid I will have to forbid that.
1: Why?
2: Chester is doing important research in the tower. I do not want him disturbed. And speaking of research, I have my own work to do. You'll excuse me, eh? I have nothing against you personally, Mr. Mayor. But there is one thing you must understand.
1: Yes?
2: There is nothing I will not do to change Lucy to my way of thinking. Good night, Mr. Mayor. Sleep well, if you can.

0: there's always another nightmare.
1: If Dr. Richard Narvik were a poor host, I'm afraid I was a poor guest. I couldn't quite obey his wishes to stay away from the tower. That night, when everyone was asleep, I slipped from my room and went outside. It was only a short walk across the lawn to the tower, and by now the cloud cover had cleared and there was faint moonlight. There was a large wooden door at the bottom of the tower. When I tried this, it opened. I was at the foot of a ladder. There was nothing but blackness above. Suddenly, as I stood there with my eyes straining at the darkness, I began to hear voices somewhere above. It sounded as though two men were arguing. I did my best to listen, but it was impossible to make out all the words.
2: No one else will have you. You admit it. Now let us have a scratch of its voiceless.
1: Then, above me, a trap door opened, and a shaft of light came down into the tower.
2: Chester!
1: Now I could begin to hear the voices clearly.
2: I warn you! Do not do anything foolish! Chester, don't come any nearer! Chester! Now, Chester, get back! Get back, you fool!
1: I rushed up the ladder as fast as I could. A trap door opened into a room.
2: Chester! No!
1: I think that'll take care of him for a few moments, Dr. Narvik.
3: You have a very strong point for a minister, Mr. Mayor. Well, I suppose I must thank you for saving me. As I seem to remember telling you not to come here to the tower.
1: Some sort of electrical equipment. Now, look here, Dr. Narvik. I think it's time you explained a few things, and explained them honestly.
3: Wait. Chester is coming around.
1: Oh, yes. Here, Chester. I'll give you a hand. Come on, get up.
4: You hit me.
1: Yes, I did. And I think it kept you from murdering Dr. Narvik.
4: Yes. Yes, that's true. I'm sorry. I knew what I was doing, but I couldn't help myself.
1: Why would you want to kill Dr. Narvik, Chester?
3: Chester, do not answer that question.
1: What are you hiding, Narvik?
3: It's none of your concern. Chester, think what happens to you if you do not have me.
4: All right. I will say nothing.
3: That's better, Chester.
1: Dr. Narvik, if you don't want Chester to say anything, I'm forced to ask you to make the necessary explanations.
3: If your superstitious notions are beginning to bother you, Mr. Mayor, I have only one suggestion.
1: Which is?
3: That you leave this house in the morning. You are no longer a welcome guest.
1: When I reached the house again, I headed for my room. Then I noticed a light in the living room shining through the cracks of the door. I started toward the living room casually enough. Suddenly. Lucy! Lucy, are you all right? Here, I'll help you up on the floor. It's all right, Lucy. You're all right now. Take it easy. Here, here's some water. There. That better?
5: Jerry, what happened?
1: I heard you scream and rushed in. I found you lying here on the floor.
5: Oh, Jerry, it was horrible. I don't know what it was. The room was pressing in on me and the air was filled with something black and evil. Oh, Jerry.
1: Lucy. Lucy, stop it. Lucy.
5: Oh, I'm all right. I'm sorry, Jerry. I just don't know if I can stand it any longer.
1: And I don't know if I can either. Lucy, I know it's late at night, but certain things have to be said. I'm going to say them right now. Your sanity won't hold up under this.
5: But what can I do?
1: You'll have to leave this house, Lucy.
5: Leave? Where will I go?
1: I don't know. Have you any friends in town?
5: No, I suppose I could find a place to stay, but it seems like running away. And in spite of the way Richard feels, it isn't really fair to him.
1: There's an alternative, then. Convince your husband that you both have to move. Let him sell the house.
6: Yeah. Sell the house. That's very clever, Mr. Mayor. You know very well, of course, I would never, never sell this house.
1: I'm afraid I don't see anything logical in keeping Lucy in this house. Not if you love her.
6: But you're mistaken, Mr. Mayor. Every act of mine has been the most logical possible behavior. And now I'm going to prove it to you. To both of you.
5: Richard, I don't understand.
6: You will in a moment. Care to have a drink with me, Mr. Mayor?
1: No,
6: Lucy?
1: I don't thank you.
6: Very well. I'll have one for myself, if you'll excuse me. You see, Mr. Mayor, I am a scientist. Throughout history, scientists have been destroyed by superstition. I find it unbearable that my own wife should be superstitious. I decided to prove to Lucy once and for all that that what we call mysteries, spiritual matters, may invariably be explained in terms of the real and physical world.
1: I'll be interested in that proof, too.
6: Of course, Mr. Mayor. Incontrovertible proof. Scientific proof. You are familiar with scientific method?
1: I know it well enough. It has its uses, and at times, its dangers.
6: We shall see. I wonder if both of you will return to the tower with me.
1: If you wish.
5: Richard, do we have to go out there? The tower, it frightens me.
6: I think this time, my dear, you'll find that the tower will merely educate you. Come.

0: No light upstairs. That's strange. Chester always works at this hour.
1: Wait a minute. Look, up there. The trapdoor is opening. There is a light.
0: Yes. A small one. From a candle. Why would he be using a candle?
2: Richard, shouldn't we go back to the house?
0: Be quiet, Lucy. Chester! Are you up there, Chester?
3: Yes! I am up here, Dr. Narvik! Don't come any further!
0: Chester, what kind of nonsense is this?
3: I'm not going to live this way any longer! I've left a letter. It tells everything!
0: Chester, what are you talking about?
3: Look out, Dr. Narvik! I am coming down!
0: No, Chester, don't!
4: Chester, wait!
3: I'm

0: Very well, Lucy. Mr. Mayor, you've read Chester's suicide note. Now you know the whole story. We'll go back to the house, call the police. But first, I want you both to have a good look at the laboratory here on top of the tower. It is part of what I wish to explain.
1: Let me get everything straight now, Dr. Novick. You kept Chester here because of his brilliant theories, and you passed them off as your own.
0: Take a good look at this laboratory before we return to the house. I cannot expect you to understand this equipment, but to oversimplify, these are oscillators that generate supersonic waves. These are parabolic reflectors that send them into the house. They can be focused on any room. And now if you'll come back to the house, I'll explain further.
2: Richard, please, let's get out of here.
0: Very well, we shall go back. And I think, Lucy, when you hear what I have to say...
2: Yes?
0: You'll perhaps come to your senses.
1: All right, we're here, Dr. Novick, and we're waiting for your great revelation, whatever it is.
0: I said it would prove to you that all so-called mysteries have a physical cause. Supersonic waves, as you perhaps know, are merely sound vibrations far beyond the range of the human ear. But when you are caught in a certain pattern of directed waves, you cannot hear them. But you are filled with nameless terror. Yes, Lucy, with a feeling of evil pressing in upon you, overwhelming you.
2: Then you made me feel that way. You and this horrible equipment of yours.
0: For a reason, Lucy. To prove to you that all your beliefs about spirits, about mysteries, yes, about even the gods you worship were merely superstition.
1: Novick, what did you hope to gain by this?
0: I hope merely that Lucy would come to her senses. The same applies to you, Mr. Mayor. It was not difficult to place a lighter in your hand, or to use a speaker to make that skull moan.
2: Wait a minute. What's that?
0: What's what?
2: That sound, or is it a sound?
1: I think I feel it, too. It's more like... a strange force coming into the room.
0: Impossible.
1: Just the same, I feel something.
2: It's the same as before. That feeling of evil.
1: Not quite the same. Seems different this time.
0: Wait. I can hear something, too.
1: I'm surprised you admit it, Dr. Novick.
0: Be calm now. This can be explained. But it is a strange feeling. What is it?
1: You're asking us, Dr. Novick? You're the scientific expert. Why don't you tell us?
2: Jerry!
1: Yes, Lucy?
2: It is different this time. Evil, Jerry. It's almost pure evil.
1: Look, lights getting dim.
0: Everybody be calm now. I'm sure this can be explained. What was that?
1: Don't you know, Dr. Novick?
2: It's pressing in on us. Whatever it is, it wants to kill us.
0: Impossible.
1: Lucy's right. I can sense it. It wants to kill us.
0: Impossible. Impossible.
1: Could it be that you created something in spite of yourself, Novick? An apparition? A ghost?
0: No. There are no ghosts. Ghosts do not exist.
1: But this exists, whatever it is. It not only exists, but it's here to kill us. Quick, let's get out of here. Walls.
0: Wait. I cannot move.
1: What do you mean?
0: Something holding me here. Some force. I cannot move.
1: Nonsense. Here, let me help you.
2: Jerry, what's the trouble?
1: I don't know. There is some force holding you. It's too much for me.
0: Help me, please. Don't let me die.
1: Lucy, I don't know what's happened here, but there's only one thing left to do. Is there a Bible here?
2: A Bible? What for?
1: Lucy, please don't ask questions. Get a Bible if you can.
2: But there's one in the bookcase. I'll get it.
1: And a bell, Lucy.
2: Here's the Bible. Jerry, what on the earth are you doing?
1: The book, the bell, now the candle. Yes, just a candle.
2: What you use for exorcism.
1: That's right, exorcism. The ancient ceremony to drive away an evil spirit.
2: But Richard just explained. It was his machinery in the tower.
1: Maybe, but maybe something else has happened now.
0: Please, Mr. Mayor, help me. Whatever you do, please do it quickly. This evil thing pressing in. I cannot breathe.
1: Stand back, Lucy. First, light the candle. Now, the bell. Bell, book, and candle. There's an old form to this from the Middle Ages. Not many know it. I can remember the words.
0: Help me. Please help me.
1: From the Apocrypha.
2: Jerry, hurry, please.
1: But the souls of the righteous are in the hand of God, and there shall not torment touch them. In the sight of the unwise, they seem to die, and their departure is taken from misery, and their going from us to be utter destruction. But they are in peace, for though they be punished in the sight of men, yet is their hope full of immortality.
2: Terrible evil presence. I think it's leaving now. Yes, it's leaving us.
1: You're right, Lucy. It's fading.
2: The lights are getting brighter. Oh, Jerry, are you all right?
1: I think so. It took all my strength.
2: Jerry, look.
1: Novik. Novik, what is it?
2: Look at his face, Jerry.
1: Novik, the look of death.
2: It got to him. Whatever it was, it got to him.
1: Novik.
2: No, Richard.
1: Easy, Lucy.
2: Is he?
1: No pulse.
2: Oh, no.
1: First Chester, now your husband. There's death in this house, Lucy.
2: He killed himself with that horrible equipment of his.
1: It wasn't the equipment, Lucy.
2: What do you mean?
1: I looked at that equipment before we left the tower. Carefully.
2: Jerry, what are you trying to say?
1: All the wires were cut, slashed, all the connections. Chester must have done it in a rage before he committed suicide.
2: Jerry, are you sure?
1: I give you my word, Lucy. Whatever killed Richard was not physical.
2: Then what was it?
1: Give it any name you want. A thing, a force. The evil he himself had created. Call it Chester's ghost, if you will.
2: Jerry, it's still here.
1: Strange. I thought I'd driven him away. Chester, are you still here, Chester?
3: Not Chester. Don't you know me?
2: Richard!
1: Of course, Richard. Evil never dies. He'll be the ghost in this house now. Until eternity.

You have just heard Macabre, a special Far East Network presentation. Tonight's story, The Edge of Evil, featured John Buey as Dr. Narvik, Mitzi Hennessy as Lucy, Milton Radmilovich as Chester, and William Verdier as Jerry. Technical supervision by Hiroshi Ono, with sound patterns by Airman First Class James Connolly. Tonight's Macabre was written and directed by Walt Sheldon.

0: There's always another nightmare.
1: Let's talk about the Fringe Festival, which, as you all well know, is coming very, very soon. It's important to promote the Fringe Festival in the very, very best way. And that's to bring a touch of darkness. And of course, a little bit of glitz and glam. For yes, the Castlemaine Fringe presents Castlemaine Glitz and Glam event at the Old Castlemaine Jail on Saturday the 31st of October 2026. And yes, of course, that's Halloween. My favourite night. It starts at 7:30 p.m. and goes all the way to midnight. The terrifying hour of midnight, where everything is not as it seems. Yes, it's in the Old Castlemaine Jail, up there in Bowden Street. And if you need, well, can't open your eyes and find it, it's in 3648 Bowden Street in Castlemaine, Victoria, 3450, if you're using your little phone to get there. Now, what can you expect? Some live music? Yes, there'll be a bluegrass band and some local DJs. Dance and live performances, cocktails, spooky surprises in an after-dark glamorous setting. You can get your tickets at Humanitics. So do grab your tickets. Join us for a wonderful glitz and glammy night at the Old Castlemaine Jail for the Fringe Festival on Halloween. I'll be waiting in the dark.

0: Oh, just a little bit of evil, isn't it? A touch of evil never hurt anybody. Oh, let's go on with a little bit more macabre. But this is Stephen, the King of Horrors Macabre, the story of horror. On 94.9 Main FM's Darkest of Moments. Yes, we've returned.
1: From the disturbingly dark mind of writer Stephen King, the story of horror, dark moments, dance macabre.

0: Good evening. We're reading from Stephen King's Dance Macabre. And we're doing our very best to try and tell you the story of horror. We're still on Chapter 6, the modern American horror movie. Text and subtext. And tonight we're going to look into one specific film. There are a number of places where we could begin our discussion of real fears. But just for the fun of it, let's begin with something fairly off the wall. The horror movie as economic nightmare. The genre can thus be used to open almost any lock on the fears which lie behind the door, and the Amityville Horror is a dollars and cents case in point.
1: It's the kind of house they don't build anymore. A relic of a time when the world wasn't in such a hurry, when there was still time for a little charm and elegance. It has stood empty for a long while. And at the price, it is a bargain. For a growing young family, it is almost too good to be true.
2: What do you think?
3: I love it.
1: James Brolin, Margot Kidder, Rod Steiger, in the Amityville Horror.

0: Hello, Kathy? Father Delaney, there's something very important.
1: After the Lutz family moved into their dream house, they were running for their lives. What happened to them is an experience in terror you will never forget, and you will believe in the Amityville horror. From the best-selling book that made millions believe in the unbelievable, the Amityville horror.
2: There may be someone in some backwater of America who doesn't know that this film, starring James Brolin and Margot Kidder, is supposedly based on a true story, set down in a book of the same name by the late Jay Anson. I say supposedly because there have been several cries of hoax in the news media since the book was published, and these cries have been renewed since the movie was released and almost unanimously panned by the critics. Despite the critics, the Amityville Horror went serenely on to become one of 1979's top grossing movies. Now, movies produce fiction as, well, a byproduct, the same way the boiling water produces steam, or as horror movies produce art. So let us see the Amityville Horror only as a story, unmodified either by true or make-believe. It is simple and straightforward, as most horror tales are. The Lutzes, a young married couple with two or maybe three kids, Kathy Lutz, by a previous marriage, buy a house in Amityville. Previous to their tenancy, a young man has murdered his whole family at the direction of voices. For this reason, the Lutzes get the house cheap. But it wouldn't have been cheap at half the price. They soon discover, because the house is haunted, manifestations include black goop that comes bubbling up out of toilets, and before festivities are over, it comes oozing out of the walls and in the stairs as well. A room full of flies, a rocking chair that rocks by itself, and something in the cellar that causes the dog to dig everlastingly at the wall. A window crashes on little boy's fingers. The little girl develops an invisible friend who is apparently really there. Eyes glow outside the window at 3 in the morning, and so on.

0: Kathy!
1: Go downstairs and let your Aunt Helena in, and don't tell her anything about this, okay?
2: We have to show
1: this
2: pinching!
1: Yes, you have to go now.
2: Come on!
1: Go on. And be polite.
3: Well, hello, Matthew. And Gregory. And Harry. Where's your mother, dear?
2: She said she'd be down in a minute.

0: I'm sorry. I must have said it too near the edge. I have to go.
1: I don't understand.
0: I don't feel well at all. Look, I've bought you favorite tea, and I'll make you a cup.
1: I have to go. I really feel terrible.
2: If you just rest it a while, you'll feel
1: I
2: a lot...
1: I can't stay.
2: Please stay.
1: No, I can't stay.
2: Just
1: no,
2: rest.
1: I don't feel well. I don't.
2: Rest and...
1: I can't stay. Forgive me.
2: George, please make her...
3: You quit that! Stop teasing me!
1: Hey, what are you two rascals doing in my room, huh?
4: Now, worst of all, from the audience's standpoint, Lutz himself, that's James Brolin, apparently falls out of love with his wife Margot Kidder and begins to develop a meaningful relationship with his axe.

0: Don't ever do that. Not to a man with an axe in his hand.
1: And before things are done, we are drawn into the inescapable conclusion that is turning up for something more than splitting wood.
2: I'm coming apart! Oh, Mother of God, I'm coming apart!

0: Now, that was from the Amityville soundtrack, the Amityville Horror main title, by Lalo Schifrin. Now, it's probably bad form for a writer to recant something he's already written, but I'm going to nevertheless. I did an article on the movies for Rolling Stone in late 1979, and I now think I was needlessly hard on Amityville Horror. I called it a stupid sort of story, which is, well, I called it simplistic and transparent, which it also is.
1: Amy, come to the door, open it! Amy, for Christ's sake, open the door!
0: Rightly called it the Amityville nonsense. But these canards really missed the point, and as a lifelong horror fan, I should have known it. Stupid, simplistic, and transparent are also perfectly good words to describe the tale of The Hook. But that doesn't change the fact that the story is an enduring classic of its kind, and a fact. Those words probably go a long way toward explaining why it is a classic of its kind. Stripped of its distracting elements, a puking nun, Rod Steiger shamelessly overacting as a priest who is just discovering the devil after 40 years or so as a man of the cloth, and Margot Kidder not too tacky doing calisthenics. Now, the Amityville Horror is a perfect example of the tale to be told around the campfire. All the teller really has to do is keep the catalogue of inexplicable events in their current order, and then, so that unease escalates into outright fear. If this is done, the story will do its work.

now. Now this house that the Lutzes buy is indeed on the market for a song. And there's another good moment, all too short, when Kathy tells her husband that she will be the first person in her large Catholic family to actually own her own home. "We're always being renters," she says, "but it ends up costing them dear." At the conclusion, the house seems to literally tear itself apart. Now windows crash in, the black goop comes dribbling out of the walls, the cellar stairs cave in, and I found myself wondering not if the Klutz, the Lutz clan, would get out alive, but if they had adequate homeowners insurance. Here is a movie for every woman who ever wept over a plugged up toilet or a spreading water stain on the ceiling from the upstairs shower, for every man who ever did a slow burn when the weight of the snow caused his gutters to give way, for every child who ever jammed their fingers and felt that door or window which did the jamming was out to get them. As horror goes, Amityville is a pretty pedestrian. Well, so is beer. But you can get drunk on beer. Think of the bills a woman sitting behind me in the theater moaned at one point. But I suspect it was her own bills she was thinking about. It was impossible to make a silk purse out of this particular sow's ear. But Rosenberg at least manages to give us Kiana. And the main reason that people went to see it, I think, is that the Amityville horror beneath its ghost story exterior is really a financial demolition derby. Think of the bills indeed.

0: Naruto. Teamy monster, you are always interrupting, but never mind. The monster's moving around downstairs. He's got a few people down there keeping him company. Now tonight's see what I mean? The monster's never lonely. It sounds like grumbling and groaning, but really it's a sign of joy that you're just about to be dinner. Oh well, I just have to ignore the sounds in the background just for a moment now.
1: There's always another nightmare.
0: I do hope you're enjoying a little bit of dark storytelling, finding out a little bit more about the genre and just how it came to pass. Well, now it's time for our reading of Stephen King's delightfully teenage, terrifyingly dark, and rather haunting story of Christine. Yes, a young boy falls in love with a car. What's so strange about that? It happens all the time. But this car, Christine, has a secret. Let's find out a little bit more about that secret and just what happens to people who poke their nose into Christine's business. Here, in the dark, where there's terror in the studios on 94.9 Main FM's Dark Moments returns.

0: The movie version of Grease had just opened, and I took the cheerleader out to see it that night. I thought it was dumb. The cheerleader loved it. I sat there watching those totally unreal teenagers dance and sing. If I want realistic teenagers, well, more or less, I'll catch the Blackboard Jungle sometime on a revival. And my mind just drifted away. And suddenly, I had a brainstorm, the way you sometimes will when you're not thinking about anything in particular. I excused myself and went into the lobby to use the payphone. I called Arnie's house, dialing quick and sure. I'd had his number memorized since I was 8 or so. I could have waited until the movie was over, but it just seemed like such a damned good idea. Arnie himself answered.
1: Hello?
0: Arnie, it's Dennis.
1: Oh, Dennis.
0: His voice was so odd and flat that I got a little scared. Arnie, are you all right?
1: Sure. I thought you were taking Roseanne to the movies.
0: That's where I'm calling from.
1: It must not be that exciting, Arnie said.
0: His voice was still flat. Flat and dreary. Roseanne thinks it's great. I thought that would get a laugh out of him, but there was only a patient, waiting silence. Listen, I said. I thought of the answer.
1: Answer?
0: Sure, I said. LeBay. LeBay is the answer.
1: He
0: said in a strange, high voice. And then there was more silence. I was starting to get more than a little scared. I'd never known him to be quite this way. Sure, I babbled. LeBay. LeBay's got a garage, and I got the idea that he'd eat a dead rat sandwich if the profit margin looked high enough. If you were to approach him on the basis of, say, 16 or 17 bucks a week...
1: Very funny, Dennis.
0: His voice was cold and hateful. Arnie, what? He hung up. I stood there, looking at the phone, wondering what the hell it was about. Some new move from his parents? Or had he maybe gone back to Darnell's and found some new damage to his car, or... A sudden intuition, almost a certainty, struck me. I put the telephone back in its cradle and walked over to the concession stand and asked if they had today's paper. The candy and popcorn girl finally fished it out and then stood there snapping her gum while I thumbed the back where they print the obituaries. I guess she wanted to make sure I wasn't going to perform some weird perversion on it, or maybe eat it. There was nothing at all, or so I thought at first. Then I turned the page and saw the headline. Libertyville veteran dies at 71. There was a picture of Roland D. LeBay in his army uniform, looking 20 years younger and considerably more bright-eyed than he had on the occasions Arnie and I had seen him. The obit was brief. LeBay had died suddenly on Saturday afternoon. He was survived by a brother, George, and a sister, Marcia. Funeral services were scheduled for Tuesday at 2. Suddenly. In the obits, it's always after a long illness, after a short illness, or suddenly. Suddenly can mean anything from a brain embolism to electrocuting yourself in the bathtub. I remembered something I had done to Ellie when she was hardly more than a baby, 3 maybe. I scared the bejesus out of her with a jack-in-the-box. There was the little handle going around and Big Brother Dennis's hand, making music, not bad, kind of fun. And then, kabonzo! Out comes this guy with a grinning face and an ugly hooked nose, almost hitting her in the eye. Ellie went off bawling to find her mother, and I sat there, looking glumly at Jack as he nodded back and forth, knowing I was probably going to get hollered at, knowing that I probably deserved to get hollered at. I had known it was going to scare her, coming out of the music like that. All at once, with an ugly bang, coming out so suddenly. I gave the paper back and stood there, looking blankly at the posters advertising Next Attraction and Coming Soon. Saturday afternoon. Suddenly. Funny how things sometimes worked out. My brainstorm had been that maybe Arnie could take Christine back where she had come from. Maybe he could pay LeBay for space. Now it turned out that LeBay was dead. He had died, as a matter of fact, on the same day that Arnie had gotten into it with Buddy Repperton, the same day Buddy had smashed Christine's headlight. All at once, I had an irrational picture of Buddy Repperton swinging that jack handle, and at the exact same moment, LeBay's eye gushes blood. He keels over, and suddenly, very suddenly, cut the shit, Dennis, I lectured. Just cut the... And then, somewhere deep in my mind, somewhere near the center, a voice whispered... Come on, big guy. Let's cruise. And then fell still. The girl behind the counter popped her gum and said, You're missing the end of the picture. Ending's the best part.
1: Yeah,
0: Thanks. I started back toward the door of the theater and then detoured to the drinking fountain. My throat was very dry. Before I'd finished getting my drink, the doors opened and people came streaming out. Beyond and above their bobbing heads, I could see the credit roll. Then Roseanne came out, looking around for me. She caught many appreciative glances and fielded them cleanly in that dreamy, composed way of hers. Den-den, she said, taking my arm. Being called Den-den isn't the worst thing in the world. Having your eyes put out with a hot poker or having a leg amputated with a chainsaw is probably worse. But I've never really dug it all that much. Where were you? You missed the ending. Ending's the best part, I finished with her. Sorry, I just had this call in nature. It came on very suddenly. I'll tell you all about it if you take me up to the embankment for a while, she said, pressing my arm against the soft side swell of her breast. If you want to talk, that is. Did it have a happy ending? She smiled up at me, her eyes wide and sweet and a little dazed, as they always were. She held my arm even more tightly against her breast. Very happy, she said. I like happy endings. Don't you, Den-den? Love 'em, I said. I should maybe have been thinking about the promise of her breast, but instead, I found myself thinking about Arnie. That night I had a dream again, only in this one Christine was old. No, not just old, she was ancient, a terrible hulk of a car, something you'd expect to see in a tarot deck. Instead of the Hanged Man, the Death Car, something you could almost believe was as old as the pyramids. The engine roared and missed and jetted filthy blue oil smoke. It wasn't empty. Roland D. LeBay was lolling behind the wheel. His eyes were open, but they were glazed and dead. Each time the engine revved and Christine's rust-eaten body vibrated, he flopped like a rag doll. His peeling skull nodded back and forth. Then the tires screamed their terrible scream. The Plymouth lunged out of the garage at me, and as it did, the rust melted away. The old, bleary glass clarified. The chrome winked with savage newness, and the old, balding tires suddenly bloomed into plump, new, wide ovals, each tread seemingly as deep as the Grand Canyon. It screamed at me, headlights glaring white circles of hate, and as I raised my hands in a stupid, useless, warding-off gesture, I thought, God, it's unending fury. I woke up. I didn't scream. That night, I kept the scream in my throat. Just barely. I sat up in my bed, a cold puddle of moonlight caught in a lap full of sheet, and I thought, died suddenly. That night, I didn't get back to sleep so quickly. Chapter 11. The Funeral.

0: Brad Jeffries, our road crew foreman, was in his mid-40s, balding, stocky, permanently sunburned. He liked to holler a lot, particularly when we were behind schedule, but was a decent enough man. I went to see him during our coffee break to find out if Arnie had asked for part or all of the afternoon off. "He asked for 2 hours so he could go to a burying," Brad said. He took off his steel-rimmed glasses and massaged the red spots they had left on the sides of his nose. "Now don't you ask. I'm losing you both at the end of the week anyway, and all the jerk-offs are staying." "Brad, I have to ask." "Why, who is this guy?" "Cunningham said he sold him a car, that's all. Christ, I didn't think anyone went to a used car salesman's funeral except for his family."
1: "It wasn't a used car salesman. It was just a guy. Arnie's having some problems about this, Brad. I feel like I ought to go with him."
0: Brad sighed. Okay. You can have 1 to 3, just like him, if you'll agree to work through your lunch hour and stay until 6 Thursday night."
1: "Sure. Thanks, Brad."
0: "I'll punch you out just like regular," Brad said. "And if anybody at Penn DOT in Pittsburgh finds out about this, my ass is going to be grass."
1: "They won't."
0: "Gonna be sorry to lose you guys," he said. He picked up the paper and shook it out to the sports. Coming from Brad, that was high praise.
1: "It's been a good summer for us, too."
0: "I'm glad you feel that way, Dennis. Now get out of here and let me read the paper."
1: I did.
0: At 1 o'clock, I caught a ride up to the main construction shed on a grader. Arnie was inside, hanging up his yellow hard hat and putting on a clean shirt. He looked at me, startled.
1: "Dennis, what are you doing here?"
0: "Getting ready to go to a funeral," I said. "Same as you."
1: "No,"
0: he said immediately. And it was more that word than anything else. The Saturdays he was no longer there. The coolness of Michael and Regina over the phone. The way he had been when I called him from the movies. It made me realize how much he had shut me out of his life. And how it had happened in just the same way LeBay had died. Suddenly.
1: "Yes," I said.
0: "Arnie, I dream about the guy. You hear me talking to you? I dream about him. I'm going. We can go separately or together, but I'm going."
1: "You weren't joking, were you?"
0: "Huh?"
1: "When you called me on the phone from that theater, you really didn't know he was dead?"
0: "Jesus Christ, you think I'd joke about something like that?"
1: "No,"
0: he said, but not right away. He didn't say no until he'd thought it over carefully. He saw the possibility of all hands being turned against him now. Will Darnell had done that to him, and Buddy Repperton, and I suppose his mother and father, too. But it wasn't just them, or even principally them, because none of them was the first cause. It was the car.
1: "You dream about him?"
0: "Yes." He stood there with his clean shirt in his hands, musing over that. "The paper said Libertyville Heights Cemetery," I said. Finally. "You gonna take the bus or ride with me?"
1: "I'll ride with you."
0: "Good deal." We stood on a hill above the graveside service, neither daring nor wanting to go down and join the handful of mourners. There were less than a dozen of them all told, half of them old guys in uniforms that looked old and carefully preserved. You could almost smell the mothballs. LeBay's casket was on runners over the grave. There was a flag on it. The preacher's words drifted up to us on a hot late August breeze. "Man is like the grass which grows and then is cut down. Man is like a flower which blooms in the spring and fades in the summer. Man is in love and loves what passes." When the service ended, the flag was removed, and a man who looked to be in his 60s threw a handful of earth onto the coffin. Little particles trickled off and fell into the hole beneath. The obit had said he was survived by a brother and a sister. This had to be the brother. The resemblance wasn't overwhelming, but it was there. The sister evidently hadn't made it. There was no one but the boys down there around the hole in the ground. Two of the American Legion types folded the flag into a cocked hat, and one of them handed it to LeBay's brother. The preacher asked the Lord to bless them and keep them, to make his face shine upon them, to lift them up and give them peace. They started to drift away. I looked around for Arnie, and Arnie wasn't beside me anymore. He had gone a little distance away. He was standing under a tree. There were tears on his cheeks. "You okay, Arnie?" I asked. It occurred to me that I sure as hell hadn't seen any tears down there,
1: And if Roland D. LeBay had known that Arnie Cunningham was going to be the only person to shed a tear for him at his small-time graveside ceremonies in one of Western Pennsylvania's lesser-known boneyards, he might have knocked $50 off the price of his shitty car. After all, Arnie still would have been paying $150 more than it was worth. He skidded the heels of his hands up the sides of his face in a gesture that was nearly savage. "Fine," he said hoarsely. "Come on." "Sure." I thought he meant it was time to go, but he didn't start back toward where I'd parked my duster. He started down the hill instead. I started to ask him where he was going and then shut my mouth. I knew well enough. He wanted to talk to LeBay's brother. The brother was standing with two of the Legionnaire types, talking quietly, the flag under his arm. He was dressed in the suit of a man who is approaching retirement on a questionable income. It was a blue pinstripe with a slightly shiny seat. His tie was wrinkled at the bottom, and his white shirt had a yellowish tinge at the collar. He glanced around at us. "Pardon me," Arnie said, "but you're Mr. LeBay's brother, aren't you?" "Yes, I am." He looked at Arnie questioningly, and, I thought, a little warily. Arnie put out his hand. "My name is Arnold Cunningham. I knew your brother slightly. I bought a car from him a short while ago." When Arnie put his hand out, LeBay had automatically reached for it. With American men, the only gesture which may be more ingrained than the handshake response is checking your fly to make sure it's zipped after you come out of a public restroom. But when Arnie went on to say that he had bought a car from LeBay, the hand hesitated on its course. For a moment, I thought the man was not going to shake after all, that he would pull back and just leave Arnie's hand floating out there in the ozone. But he didn't do that. At least, not quite. He gave Arnie's hand a single token squeeze and then dropped it. "Christine," he said in a dry voice. Yes, the family resemblance was there, in the way the brow shelved over the eyes, the set of the jaw, the light blue eyes. But this man's face was softer, almost kind. I did not think he was ever going to have the lean and vulpine aspects that had been Roland D. LeBay's. "The last note I got from Raleigh said he'd sold her." Good Christ. He was using that damned female pronoun, too. And Raleigh. It was hard to imagine LeBay, with his peeling skull and his pestiferous back brace, as anyone's Raleigh. But his brother had spoken the nickname in that same dry voice. There was no love in that voice, at least none that I could hear. LeBay went on. "My brother didn't write often, but he had a tendency to gloat, Mr. Cunningham. I wish there was a gentler word for it, but I don't believe there is. In his note, Raleigh spoke of you as a sucker, and said he had given you what he called a royal screwing." My mouth dropped open. I turned to Arnie, half expecting another outburst of rage. But his face hadn't changed at all. "A royal screwing," he said mildly, "is always in the eye of the beholder. Don't you think so, Mr. LeBay?" LeBay laughed, a little reluctantly, I thought. "This is my friend. He was with me the day I bought the car." I was introduced and shook George LeBay's hand. The soldiers had drifted away. The three of us, LeBay, Arnie, and I, were left eyeing one another uncomfortably. LeBay shifted his brother's flag from one hand to the other. "Can I do something for you, Mr. Cunningham?" LeBay asked at last. Arnie cleared his throat. "I was wondering about the garage," he said finally. "You see, I'm working on the car, trying to get her street legal again. My folks don't want it at my house, and I was wondering..." "No. If maybe I could rent the garage..." "No, out of the question. It's really..." "I'd pay you $20 a week," Arnie said. $25 if you wanted." I winced. He was like a kid who has stumbled into quicksand and decides to cheer himself up by eating a few arsenic-laced brownies. "Impossible." LeBay was looking more and more distressed. "Just the garage," Arnie said, his calm starting to crack. "Just the garage where it originally was." "It can't be done," LeBay said. "I listed the house with Century 21, Libertyville Realty, and Pittsburgh Homes just this morning. They'll be showing the house." "Yes, sure, in time, but until..." "And it wouldn't do to have you tinkering around. You see, don't you?" He bent toward Arnie a little. "Please don't misunderstand me." I have nothing against teenagers in general. If I did, I'd probably be in a lunatic asylum now because I've taught high school in Paradise Falls, Ohio for almost 40 years, and you seem to be a very intelligent, well-spoken example of the genus adolescent, but all I want to do here in Libertyville is sell the house and split whatever proceeds there may be with my sister in Denver. I want to be shut of the house, Mr. Cunningham, and I want to be shut of my brother's life.
0: I see, Arnie said. Would it make any difference if I promised to look after the place? Mow the grass, repaint the trim, make little repairs? I can be handy that way.
1: He really is good at stuff like that, I chipped in. It wouldn't hurt, I thought, for Arnie to remember later that I had been on his side, even if I wasn't.
0: I've already hired a fella to keep an eye on the place and do a little maintenance, he said.
1: It sounded plausible, but I knew suddenly and surely that it was a lie. And I think Arnie knew it, too.
0: All right. I'm sorry about your brother. He seemed like a very strong-willed man.
1: As he said it, I found myself remembering turning around and seeing LeBay with large, greasy tears on his cheeks.
2: Well, that's that. I'm shut of her, sonny.
0: Strong-willed? LeBay smiled cynically. Oh, yes. He was a strong-willed son of a bitch.
1: He appeared not to notice Arnie's shocked expression.
0: Excuse me, gentlemen. I'm afraid the sun has upset my stomach a little.
1: He started to walk away. We stood not far from the grave and watched him go. All at once he stopped, and Arnie's face brightened. He thought LeBay had suddenly changed his mind. For a moment, LeBay just stood there on the grass, his head bent in the posture of a man thinking hard. Then he turned back to us.
0: My advice to you is to forget the car, he said to Arnie. Sell her. If no one will buy her whole, sell her for parts. If no one will buy her for parts, junk her. Do it quickly and completely. Do it the way you would quit a bad habit. I think you will be happier.
1: He stood there, looking at Arnie, waiting for Arnie to say something. But Arnie made no reply. He only held LeBay's gaze with his own. His eyes had gone that peculiar slaty color they got when his mind was made up and his feet were planted. LeBay read the look and nodded. He looked unhappy and a little ill.
0: Gentlemen, good day.
1: Arnie sighed.
0: I guess that's that.
1: He eyed LeBay's retreating back with some resentment.
0: Yeah, I said, hoping I sounded more unhappy than I felt. It was the dream. I didn't like the idea of Christine back in that garage. It was too much like my dream.
1: We started back toward my car, neither of us speaking. LeBay nagged at me. Both LeBays nagged at me. I came to a sudden, impulsive decision. God only knows how much different things might have been if I hadn't followed the impulse.
0: Hey, man, I said. I gotta take a whiz. Give me a minute or two, okay?
1: Sure, he said, hardly looking up. He walked on, hands in his pockets and eyes on the ground. I walked off to the left, where a small discreet sign and an even smaller arrow pointed the way toward the restrooms. But when I was over the first rise and out of Arnie's view, I cut to the right and started to sprint toward the parking lot. I caught George LeBay slowly folding himself behind the wheel of an extremely tiny Chevette with a Hertz sticker on the windshield.
0: Mr. LeBay, I puffed. Mr. LeBay?
1: He looked up curiously.
0: Pardon me, I said. Sorry to bother you again.
1: That's all right, he said. But I'm afraid what I said to your friend still stands. I can't let him garage the car there.
0: Good, I said.
1: His bushy eyebrows went up.
0: The car, I said. That Fury. I don't like it.
1: He went on looking at me, not talking.
0: I don't think it's been good for him. Maybe part of it's being, I don't know.
1: Jealous? He asked me quietly. Time he used to spend with you, he now spends with her?
0: Well, yeah, right, I said. He's been my friend for a long time, but I don't think that's all of it.
1: No?
0: No.
1: I looked around to see if Arnie was in sight, and while I wasn't looking at him, I was finally able to come out with it.
0: Why did you tell him to junk it and forget it? Why did you say it was like a bad habit?
1: He said nothing. And I was afraid he had nothing to say, at least not to me. And then, almost too softly to hear, he asked,
0: Son,
1: Are you sure this is your business?
0: I don't know. Suddenly it seemed very important to meet his eyes. But I care about Arnie, you know? I don't want to see him get hurt. This car has already gotten him in trouble. I don't want to see it get any worse.
1: Come by my motel this evening. It's just off the Western Avenue exit from 376. Can you find that?
0: I hot-patched the sides of the ramp, I said, and held out my hands. Still got the blisters.
1: I smiled, but he didn't smile back. Rainbow Motel. There are two at the foot of that exit. Mine is the cheap one.
0: Thanks, I said awkwardly. Listen, really,
1: It may not be your business, or mine, or anyone's, LeBay said in his soft, schoolteacherish voice, so different from, but somehow so eerily similar to, his late brother's wild croak.
2: And that's about the finest smell in the world, except maybe for pussy.
1: But I can tell you this much right now. My brother was not a good man. I believe the only thing he ever truly loved in his whole life was that Plymouth Fury your friend has purchased. So the business may be between them and them alone, no matter what you tell me or I tell you.
0: He smiled at me. It wasn't a pleasant smile, and in that instant I seemed to see Roland E. LeBay looking out through his eyes, and I shivered.
1: Son, you're probably too young to look for wisdom in anyone's words but your own, but I'll tell you this. Love is the enemy.
0: He nodded at me slowly.
1: Yes. The poets continually and sometimes willfully mistake love. Love is the old slaughterer. Love is not blind. Love is a cannibal with extremely acute vision. Love is insectile. It is always hungry.
0: What does it eat? I asked. Not aware I was going to ask anything at all. Every part of me but my mouth thought the entire conversation insane.
1: Friendship, George LeBay said. It eats friendship. If I were you, Dennis, I would now prepare for the worst.
0: He closed the door of the Chevette with a soft chuck and started up its sewing machine engine. He drove away, leaving me to stand there on the edge of the blacktop. I suddenly remembered that Arnie should see me coming from the direction of the comfort stations, so I headed that way as fast as I could. As I went, it occurred to me that the gravediggers, or sextons, or eternal engineers, or whatever they were calling themselves these days, would now be lowering LeBay's coffin into the earth. The dirt George LeBay had thrown at the end of the ceremony would be splattered across the top, like a conquering hand. I tried to dismiss the image, but another image, even worse, came in its place. Roland D. LeBay inside the silk-lined casket, dressed in his best suit and his best underwear, sans smelly, yellowing back brace, of course. LeBay was in the ground. LeBay was in his coffin, his hands crossed on his chest. And why was I so sure that a large, shit-eating grin was on his face?

Oh dear, poor LeBay. Oh well, he's gone off into the dark. Maybe he fell into it with a bit of John Carpenter's music, and this is Fallen.

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3: 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A touch more music from John Carpenter as we drift off into the night, saying, nighty night now.

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1: Lucy Liu with my girl Drew, Cameron D and Destiny, Charlie's Angels. 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
1: Aiko, Aiko, Aiko. 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

It draws near the periphery, in disbelief on delivery, came child from the deep inferno, crusty hide of dead volcano, heartless crowing, brittle beak, wind like too shock to speak, lilac dust of a woman's hair, a wooden cross, a paper clear, a stone where her body lay, a stack of feathers, a pile of hay, a mushroom for an eyeball, a mustache from the snowfall, a worm's weave, a ring where fairies play.

vanished with our marks for motion. 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

0: Good morning. You've tuned in to the Lowdown for this week beginning Monday, the 28th of September 2026. My name's Peter and I'm here in the studio with Isabella. Hi, Isabella.
1: Hi, Peter.
0: Production and broadcasting for the Lowdown happens on Dja Wurrung country, and we acknowledge the Jara people, their elders past and present, and any First Nations people listening today. We share the latest in community news and free or low-cost community events and classes, so you might like to grab a pen to jot down any details of anything that takes your interest. And don't worry if you miss something, because the show is repeated at the same time every morning this week. Okay, here we go for this week beginning Monday, the 28th of September, as we continue our journey into the Dja Wurrung season, Dum and Bunjil, Frog and Yellow Flowering Time.
1: 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It's held at Castlemaine Community House every Tuesday from 9:15am to 12:15pm. And look, whether you're a beginner or more experienced, everyone is invited to bring along their own project and materials and simply enjoy making art alongside others. 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
0: Society 17 presents Grandezza Romana. How is my pronunciation?
1: Superb.
0: Step into the 17th and 18th century Rome, brought to life through one of the rarest instrument combinations in the Southern Hemisphere. Hear sublime works by Handel, Corelli and Scarlatti, performed by four of Australia's finest exponents of Baroque music, Tim Willis, Nick Pollock, Jamie Hay and Edwina Cordingley. And you can catch the Castlemaine performance on Saturday, October the 3rd from 3pm at Castlemaine Town Hall, and tickets are $40 from trybooking.com/DPGNM.
1: Gosh, we attract some great artists, don't we?
0: We sure do. It's amazing. It sounds beautiful.
1: 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And for more information, including assessment guidelines and application details, you can just visit www.mountalexander.vic.gov.au Wellbeing Business Fund.
0: A Fringe Festival fundraiser. I do. Interesting. So the Castlemaine Fringe Festival and Theatre Royal Castlemaine present the annual Fringe Film Fundraiser with a screening of the heartfelt and quirky Muriel's Wedding. I do. I get it
1: you
0: now.
1: You get it now?
0: Yeah, I do. Uh-huh. I do. You're welcome to dress in your best 90s fashion, wedding guest attire, or channel Muriel and Rhonda with your best ABBA impersonation. The night is going to feature karaoke performances by some of Castlemaine's finest and a mass sing-along to ABBA's greatest hits. Woohoo! What a hoot! Much-loved Australian Classic will screen from 7pm on October the 8th. It's a Thursday night at Theatre Royal, and book your tickets via the Theatre Royal website or search Austix Fringe Festival Fundraiser Muriel's Wedding.
1: You're terrible, Muriel.
0: Oh, stop it, Isabella.
1: A social history of plastic flowers. Plastic flowers, love them or hate them, but they're part of our social history and they have a story to tell. Like many things from the past, plastic flowers grew out of necessity. If you're a child of the 60s or 70s or 50s or 60s, you would have them in your home. And what better way to have continuous floral arrangements in your favourite vase, macrame hanger or under a glass dome? No watering, just the occasional light dusting.
0: Very popular with my mum and dad.
1: Really?
0: Yep.
1: Mm-hmm. So Lindsay Glover began collecting old-style plastic flowers in her 20s. Packed away for 40 years, these marvellous blooms have again seen daylight. and you can join an informative and humorous talk detailing the social history of plastic flowers, their remarkable botanical accuracy. Some of them are fantastic, aren't they?
0: Yeah, great.
1: And everlasting legacy. Lindsay's collection of more than 50 different varieties of plastic flowers and plants will be on display. And you'll never look at a plastic flower quite the same again.
0: I think I might need to check it out.
1: I think so. And there's a talk, and it'll be held at Community Hall in Francis Street, Malden, from 2 p.m. Saturday the 10th of October, and doors open at 1:30. And entry is $5 per person, with all proceeds to the Malden Garden Club, Inc. and the Malden Museum and Archives Association. So great cause. And you can email any inquiries to maldengardenclub2017@gmail.com.
0: Rock on, seniors. 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You'll be able to browse stalls, connect with community groups and enjoy a free lunch for seniors from 12:30 p.m. This is a free event, but you will need to book via mountalexander.vic.gov.au Community Lunch and Mini Expo. 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
0: Preparing your teen for the social world. 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A very important session.
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0: So I miss out then.
1: Yes, you do, Pete. Yes.
0: Damn.
1: I know, it sounds cool. Board games, snacks, real conversations and a crew who gets it. It's your voice, your vision and your group. Wavelength is from 6:15 p.m. to 7:45 p.m. every Wednesday at Castlemaine Community House. You don't have to book. You can just rock up and you'll be warmly welcomed.
0: Sounds like a great initiative, actually. The future of farming. All farmers and growers across the Loddon region are invited to a relaxed community gathering about the future of farming in the Loddon region. Hear from local speakers doing interesting agricultural things, including everything from new farm tech, such as virtual fencing and autonomous vehicles, all the way through to innovative solutions on how to keep your business secure and more. This is a free evening with a grazing platter and pizza provided, so grab a mate, pull up a chair and settle in for some short talks, real local stories and good conversation about where farming is heading. That's on Thursday the 15th of October from 5:30 till 7:30 p.m. at the Bridgewater Hotel, which is at 2 Main Street, Bridgewater on Loddon. And tickets can be purchased via Humanitix. And any questions, email support@jumpleads, J-U-M-P-L-E-A-D-S, jumpleads.net, or call 0483 104 361.
1: Castlemaine Seed Library, the 10th birthday. So launched in October 2016, this fantastic community initiative is run entirely by volunteers. And to celebrate its 10th birthday, a launch of the new seed cabinet made by Newstead Menshed will be held from 10:30 a.m. Saturday the 17th of October at Castlemaine Library. And the seed cabinet apparently, Peter, is a beauty. It's decorated with tiles and drawings by community members.
0: What a beautiful initiative they've done with the men's shed there.
1: If you borrow seeds from the seed library, donate seeds, read the newsletter, attend working bees or events, took part in the workshops to decorate the seed cabinet, or if you simply love the seed library, just rock up to the launch. That's 10:30 a.m. Saturday the 17th of October at Castlemaine Library.
0: Up and running. Have you always wanted to learn how to run? I used to be a runner, but I'm just walk now, don't I? Did you used to be a runner but haven't for a while? That's me. Perhaps you're worried about getting injured or at the back of the group. Well, join Run Within Ayres and become part of a motivational community of people who support each other wherever they're at. A new term is starting October, so now is the time to think about it. Head to the Facebook or Instagram page at Run Within Ayres. That's I-N-E-Z is how you spell Inez's name. Run Within Ayres on Facebook or Instagram. And send a DM to get all the information you need to get up and running. You can also email to runwithinez@gmail.com. Maybe it's what I need to do to get back into it again.
1: Go on.
0: I'll have a try.
1: Care to dance? The dance returns to Barrowing Up Saturday the 17th of October. So if you want to meet new people and vibe out on the dance floor, this is the event for you. The elegance of ballroom dancing has been forged with the spirit of a jazz bar. You'll be whisked away to the cool blend of jazz, blues and boogie tunes performed by the Scufflers and guided by welcoming dance hosts who will teach you simple ballroom dances on the night.
0: What a fun night that sounds like.
1: That's Saturday the 17th of October from 7 p.m. at Barrowing Up Town Hall, and you can book tickets via Humanitix or you can check out the Will You Join the Dance Facebook page.
0: Do it, people. It sounds fantastic. A trivia night. We all love a trivia night, don't we?
1: We do.
0: It's going to be an inaugural fundraiser event. Maldon Neighbourhood Centre will hold its very first fundraiser event, a special trivia night, to celebrate a massive 40 years of bringing the local community together. Hats off to you, Maldon Neighbourhood Centre. So you're warmly invited to gather some friends and team up for a fantastic night filled with fun quizzes, games and great company. Delicious drinks and nibbles will be provided to keep the energy high, and tickets are just $25 per person, or you can bring a whole crew and book a full table of 8 for $200. 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And the fun will kick off from 7 p.m. until 10:30 p.m. and that'll be on Sunday the 24th of October at Maldon Community Centre Progress Hall on Francis Street in Maldon.
1: 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If you would like your community event included in The Lowdown, you can just drop us a line at news@mainfm.net. And if you can, try to give us 2 weeks' notice. 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Thanks so much, Peter.
0: Thanks, Isabella. Have a wonderful day, everyone.
1: Yes, have a great day.
0: Bye.
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5: Please note that today's episode is a repeat. 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Welcome to Saltgrass, a show about how local communities can engage with the climate crisis at a grassroots level. Today, we are continuing on from the last episode with John Reed and Redbeard's Bakery as we explore a movement that is rapidly expanding, rather like a sourdough culture on a hot day, called Grainz. That's G-R-A-I-N-Z. This group of people are self-professed nerds, and their topic of interest is grains, specifically how they are grown, milled, and turned into bread, the systems around which they call the grains economy. As you'll know from the last episode, I went to Redbeard several times to interview John, his family and staff about how a small town bakery can epitomise everything so many people are working towards in sustainability, including localisation, community building and earth-loving farming practices. One of my visits was specifically because a group of like-minded people from across Australia had descended on the bakery. They were all members of the Grains movement and had come to Redbeard's on a drizzly autumn morning to celebrate John Reed and wish him well as he embarked on treatment for cancer. In each interview, I asked them what impact John had had on their baking lives. I tell you this so that you have the context of this particular set of interviews. So you'll hear mention of John a lot in this episode, but he would be the first to protest the idea that he is more influential or impactful than any other member of the Grains community. Each is a leader in their own right, as you'll hear, and they all bring their own expertise and influence to the group. It is a grassroots movement in the truest sense. I also asked each of them how they got into baking in general, which I found really interesting. So many different origin stories about how each one of them stumbled into baking and then fell in love, and then became an advocate within their own communities for sourdough bread. In the background of all these interviews, you'll hear various noises. There was some rain that day and power tools were being used nearby, and of course the sounds of this group all catching up and talking shop with each other as they stood around the courtyards of the Redbeard's Bakery. I spoke to so many of them and got so much audio that I can't possibly fit it all in this episode, but I'm hoping that what I've put in this show will give you a taste of how unique they all are in their shared passion for good bread and healthy systems of grain production, from farmer to miller to baker to your plate. Redbeard's Bakery and Saltgrass operate on Jarra country, home of the Jajarung people. We had bakers from around Australia in this episode, and they exist, as do we all, on Aboriginal land. We pay respects to elders past, present and emerging, right across Australia. Sovereignty was never ceded.
6: Salt of the earth people. grassroots change. Saltgrass.
5: 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I'm going to start with John Reed as he explains how the Greens movement formed. Then one by one, you'll hear from others in the movement about what their interest is and how the Greens movement has impacted them.
7: The precursor for Greens, which is this ongoing wonderful connection between all the bakers in Australia and a bit around the world as well, is a thing called Bread Ed, which was the first iteration of it. So Bread Ed started with a group of bakers who got together in Victoria, but they were from all around Australia. And one of the things they did, one of the activities, was to come and visit Redbeard. I was probably too busy to be directly involved. I was just helping out by being one of the places where everyone went to go and check out a bakery in action.
5: Did it have a focus even back then of sourdough organic bread, or was it bread industry broadly?
7: It was definitely, well, not definitely anything probably, is the problem with this particular eclectic group of people and bakers, is that they didn't probably want to be defined too much, and they didn't want to have a leader. You know, there's a whole lot of things that they didn't want to redo, and a lot of the ways in which education and bread, the structure of the way we've related in the past, they didn't want to repeat any of that. They wanted it to be not led by the bloody industry that was full of corruption and, you know, influence and advertising. They didn't want that. And that was one of the driving things, was to have it as a really egalitarian, everyone contributing equally and being allowed to contribute. So it was based on a whole of philosophy which was incredibly inclusive. So it had really strong, and it still does today, we still hold to a hold of those values that are not about commercialisation and undue influence of bigger industry players. So it's always been a very level playing field, and it's one of the things that's kept it really strong.
5: How did it morph into Greens, and how did you become involved?
7: Everyone came and did a field trip up to Redbeard from Melbourne, where it was loosely happening. I guess saw the value in it very quickly, and even though I hadn't been directly involved, I quickly saw it was just a really special thing that was being created by this group of bakers, and I immediately signed up and said, yeah, let me help, you know, let me be part of the fun. And so, yeah, the next year I was right in hard amongst it all.
5: You went overseas and saw Greens festivals happening overseas and conferences, and that sort of inspired you to bring that back home?
7: Yeah, totally. And that wasn't really an organised thing either. That was just some of us getting excited. You know, people who had time at the time ended up, yeah, getting involved in a similar organisation that with similar principles in some ways, but also different in the US. So there's a really strong group of bakers and people involved in grain, you know, so growers and agronomists and a whole lot of people involved in particularly in wheat, but also other grains as well, had been getting together for a few years in the North American context. So at some point, a whole lot of us Aussies decided to go over together as a bit of a posse without a hell of a lot of connection between each other, other than being sourdough bakers in Australia. A group of us ended up at this North American conference, and that really changed our whole perspective on collaboration and the power of actually working together to achieve things. A lot of us come from a background of doing our own thing in small business, so we tend to be, you know, staunchly independent and very anti-establishment in our base nature, just because we forged our own journey a bit, and making your own way in the world. Being collectivised didn't come easy or straight away. Yeah, a bit of an ordeal of fire in many ways for us. But luckily there were enough people in the group who had some ideas about collectivist approaches that set up a framework that has served us really well from, you know, that day onwards. And so it's been an amazing learning for all of us, really. But it was really obvious almost straight away how useful it would be to actually work together.
5: Yeah.
7: And how much we could actually achieve. We come from very different backgrounds to that bread making thing. And I guess when you put a group of people with really strong interests, dare I say passionate people together, we do have a whole stack stuff in common fundamentally, and that just needs that initial spark and catalyst of interest to actually just take off. And so, yeah, we've been really strong since day one, actually, in terms of being super supportive of each other. It's been amazing, really. But the thing is, of course, that sourdough baking is just a really ancient, beautiful craft, and there has always been, you know, this amazing collaboration and collectivization of bakers around the world. It's only been broken down in, you know, recent years by industrialization of this beautiful craft, and I guess we just had to refine those basic connections that we have and are very fundamental to the way we relate to each other. So I think actually it was probably really the force for it reoccurring is a really strong one, and we probably just need to create space and time, and it was going to be inevitable and it was going to happen, and we were going to make this a beautiful new baking world. We were going to remake it after the brutality of the last century of destruction of this beautiful craft. So I think it was probably inevitable, and it just didn't seem like that at all to us at the time, because it seemed like we were recreating the world anew because it had been so destroyed.

0: I'm James Fisher. I'm a miller, and the name of the mill is Rock Paper Flour. Until recently, I was a miller and a baker. It's an unusual duality. I renovated an old Scotch oven, which is the kind of oven we've got here at Redbeard. And so I found one in a dilapidated condition and invested a year of my life into putting it back together again. It's in Garfield, which is in Gippsland. And in that year, I sort of got very interested, because I wasn't a professional baker, no training. It was really just like a passion for bread, and particularly the place that a wood-fired oven has traditionally held in community as a hub for community. You know, like the hearth, that focal point. The Latin word focus means the hearth on which the bread is baked. And so I was like, wow, right, the oven is really important. If you close down all of those focal points for community there, I think possibly there's a devastating effect on communities, and maybe by reinstating small wood-fired, like, you know, putting a focal point in a community would... So anyway, that's what I got into, and down that rabbit warren I found, like, making my own flour, and so I ran with that for a while. So now I'm buying grain from farmers, and I'm milling it, and then baking it in this oven. So that was sort of my introduction, and in the time that I spent there, I guess I learned how to make bread, and particularly I learned about making bread using fresh flour, because I haven't really done much else. Then as a miller, more people became interested in my flour, this community of people, and back then there really wasn't anybody else who was selling fresh flour, but there was like a little bit of talk about that coming in from America, from the like grain festivals they've got over there, and this focus on fresh flour. And suddenly I find myself in the middle of this whole sudden explosion of interest within the professional community for fresh flour. And so more recently I've left baking to focus on that, to develop regional grain economies, to work more closely with farmers, hopefully like blow that up a bit.
1: So talk to me a bit about grain economies. What does that mean?
0: Well, when you spend money on a loaf of bread, everywhere that money goes is the economy of that. And if you're buying your grain from India, or you're buying your flour from India, and you're selling, you know, the grain that's made in Australia to China so that it can be used for pig feed, you have this sort of like global grain economy where the money that gets invested in a loaf of bread just gets dispersed. And if we're really authentically interested in a sustainable food economy, reducing

0: organic or biodynamic soil system, and that's pretty much all I'm going to deal with. I don't want, you know, glyphosates in my grain. I'm looking at sustainable agricultural practice as the primary, like, you won't get past without that. And then I'd be looking at geographic, like, so the regionality. So how far do I have to truck that grain to get the grain from the farm to the mill to the baker? And cutting down the internodes, like the number of stops it has to make along the way, so that the money that gets invested in the loaf of bread ends up in the pocket of the farmer, and it doesn't get split up too much along the way. And then the selection of grain, what kind of grain are we going to use? And I'm looking for really anything that's grown for flavour and nutrition, or really anything that's grown outside of a commodity market. The grain markets have turned into a commodity market, like oil or gold, where it just gets bought and sold and traded around the world, just like oil and gold. So there's a huge quantities. And then the criteria, like the selection criteria for commodity wheat, has got nothing to do with sustainability, nothing to do with flavour, nothing to do with nutrition. It's just about making money at the expense of soil systems, environmental sustainability, economic sustainability, cultural sustainability.
1: What's your involvement with the grain movement that's happening here?
0: There's a sort of loose central committee or board, or, you know, a group of friends who, like, organising group. Yeah, and I'm a part of that. I suppose I represent a certain sector. I represent the voice of Miller in that community. And what I'm up to is I'm a micro miller. It's small scale, as a link between the baker and the farmer, which I think is quite distinct from the big commercial mills, who are not a link between bakers and farmers. They're traders in a commodity product who value add to commodity grain for profit, which is a different thing to what it is that I'm up to and other people in the grains movement I speak for as well. The big milling companies, it's just big ag business. They do not have an interest in the health of the end consumer. For those sliced white bread makers, it's not a value. It's just not. That's okay. Like, different enterprises have got just different value sets, and they go into business with different intentions and outcomes, and, you know, that's just not their jam. Right. So the millers, they're not selling health and nutrition to their bakeries, and their bakeries wouldn't be interested if they did. You know, so they've got a different set of values about what they're looking for from the performance qualities of the flour, that it needs to lend itself to those bakeries and what they're producing. And really, the majority of flour that is made in this country is grown for roller milling, you know, which is a different milling process to stone milling, which is what I'm doing. It requires a different kind of grain with different characteristics. So almost all the grain that's grown in this country is grown for roller mills, and then it's milled for fluffy sliced white bread. It's just two very different industries that operate quite independently of one another.
1: How many small scale or artisan millers are there in Australia?
0: Because they're small, they tend to be linked to another industry. So you could have a farmer who has a mill in his shed who value adds some of his grain by milling it and then selling flour as well as selling grain, right? So there are quite a few of those sort of millers around. And then there are quite a few bakeries with mills. So his business is not selling flour, his business is selling bread, right? But if we were to include that, maybe you'd get up to maybe 20 or 30 or something like that, you know, like, and that's like that's an estimate of the ones that I don't know. I think that stone milling is important. I think things started going wrong in the food industry as a whole when the roller mill was invented. And it's just gone down from that point on. So the process of roller milling strips flavour and nutrition from grain, leaving this white powder that's devoid of life and

0: devoid of flavour and nutrition, a barren, empty product, which has its certain place in baking, which I don't want to undermine. Like, it delivers a certain set of performance characteristics that stone milled flour doesn't, but it does not provide nutrition. And so when the roller mills came in, 1880, right, a massive slide in health followed it, in human health, like a colossal breakdown in human health. Bearing in mind, more than 50% of the calories that you were intaking in 1880 were bread, right? And whole grain breads. And then we went overnight from that 50% of your calories coming from whole grains to you're now eating white bread, so all of the germ and the bran has been stripped and thrown away. There were massive deficiencies in vitamins and minerals that, you know, came as a result. Now we have fortified bread so that you can carry on eating white bread. They are to compensate for the damage that has been done by removing those components of a whole food. As much as you try and sift a stone milled flour, you don't take all of that out. So you have just a much more complete food.
1: So even if you have a white flour from a stone mill, you've still got a much more complete food than if you have white flour from...
0: And don't get me wrong, a sifted stone milled flour is not the same as a whole grain flour, right? But for a functional, sustainable grain economy, it needs to be local, and the stone mill exists as the centre point in a local food economy, in the same way that a roller mill serves as a centre in a global food economy. And so, you know, I think I stand for the, you know, more stone mills, more small, local, independent mills, where the baker knows his miller personally and the miller knows the farmer personally, and the relationships that exist between the miller and the farmer and the baker, which constitute human communities since the dawn of human community. That's really important stuff on levels that are beyond what I think we cognitively understand. And there's a lot that is broken in how human community and human relationships are, that we don't understand, like, what's gone wrong and where to attribute it. But I think that a lot went wrong with the development of the roller mill and a lot of other systems as well that brought about global food economies. And we can do something about that. You know, it's just about where you choose to put your dollar and what kind of bread you choose to eat, and as a baker, what kind of flour you choose to use in your food, and whether it's of value to the baker that he knows the farmer and he knows the miller. And I think that that stuff is really important, even if you couldn't taste the difference. I think that stuff's important, and I think it is already making really big waves. It's making a difference in how we relate to where our food is coming from and, you know, how communities are structured.
2: But bread is elemental. Bread is alchemy. Bread is different every day, and as the baker, we are a servant. We are never a master. There's this language called MasterChef. It's not a language for a good baker, because what are they, the master of an ingredient or a technique? We are servants of the ingredient. How do we put the life back into bread? And, you know, bread is my God, and God is my bread. So when we create it and then we share it, you know, what we're trying to do is put all the love and all the knowledge and all the nutrition and make the grain digestible so that it can be broken. It's about we creating life to share it so that that family can break it and share it. I mean, what a tragedy, just on a very practical level, when mothers and fathers don't break their bread, someone else pre-slices it out of convenience. Because there's a trend. If you look at the Middle Eastern cultures or so many cultures, the ripping of bread is the symbol of the coming together of family, of community. It's so profound that when you've got a pre-ripped bread, just that action's missed.
3: My name is Mariasha, and I started baking sourdough maybe 10 years ago from home. And then I guess the more that I became obsessed with, like, trying to make bread, I found people with similar interests, I guess through Instagram. It was a special connection with other people that were very passionate about sourdough. And also a lot of us, I think at the time of baking, were the only ones in our little communities doing that and then re-educating people. So I'm in a Jewish community in Melbourne, and so I moved back 7 years ago. I grew up there, and at the time, no one was eating sourdough, no one was making sourdough. All of the bread, the bakeries there were just using additives, rubbish, everything, and no one seemed to really care. And then I started baking, and people really wanted more. So first they, like, teach us. So I started doing workshops, and I did maybe taught, like, 150 people how to make at home and educating all the difference of flours and sustainability and real bread, and then slowly that built up to people wanting to buy the bread, and then I eventually, my hobby just kind of went out of control, and I started baking in my garage, and then eventually I slowly quit all my other jobs, and then it became kind of full time, and I then moved to a shop just recently. It's in Rip and Lee, and the shop is called Zelda, and it's just a merge of all my cultures, because I have a lot of inspiration from, like, wholesomeness and from the Jewish food that I was raised with, but better versions of it, and from the American Jewish food and the American wholesomeness in general. And I know all my customers, and I slowly train them to eat better bread and swap their bread for better bread. But the whole time we've been supporting each other massively, like John and the crew. Like, John's a hardcore baker that's been doing it for a while, and everyone just kind of merged, I guess, like bread geeks together. And the grains community are crazy. Like, I feel like it's the backseat of the classroom. They're like naughty kids in the classroom. That different bakers, it's becoming more common now, but when we all started, everyone was pushing against what everyone else wanted. You had to educate your community on how much it actually should cost and why this bread costs more, why it tastes like this, why it looks like that, because for so long people were so used to supermarket bread that you had to re-explain. Also, no one had been able, unless there was very particular bakeries, you didn't actually meet your baker. So this was a whole kind of new generation of people trying to bring back good quality bread and all that. And the grains community, we support each other. So first started like a few people on Instagram, and then increased, and then started doing meetups. And then 2 years ago, it was an event of 300 people that came. And slowly, it wasn't just the bakers, it was also the farmers, and it was also the millers. And it was, then it became a few scientists who were trying to understand the cultures and stuff. So it's also very hard work, baking, and often you're on your own. So when you have a supportive group of people outside that, like the grains, and then you get pumped up and you get excited to keep pushing and to keep trying. Yeah, every time we all meet up, it's my favourite time of the year. These are like my people. Also, I'm the crazy one in my village. Do you know what I mean? I'm the crazy person. And my parents are always worried because I'm like baking too much, working too much. And everyone's looking at me like, how are you doing that? I've got a bunch of kids. But when you come here, everyone's like that. And now you encourage each other and push each other and get different ideas. And yeah, it's really special.
1: How do you see sourdough baking and all of the ethos of, like, localization as part of the sustainability movement and good for climate change and the environment?
3: In terms of sustainability, what that means for me is that I know the entire process from beginning to end of who did what, and that every single person was taken care of the entire way through. That's really exciting. Also, there's more transparency with your product, so people know what's in it and who it was made for. There's more respect for the product. People care more about wasting the product. They care more about supporting the person that they know rather than the people that they don't know. It's also, the food has more meaning to it. Like, if you have the skill, you use what you have right there, then you're supporting everyone around you to build a sustainable community. That's very important.
1: What did you see through COVID with people taking up home baking?
3: That was crazy. It just was so different when I started home baking 10 years ago that the whole time I was like, wow, I just can't believe how different this is. So much more information available. I also think that once you've had good bread, you can't go back. And also, bread that you make in your house is the tastiest bread of all because it's like super fresh. And also, you make friends like that. You share, people come to your house, you can give them bread, you get very proud. Yeah, I got a bit worried that I was not going to have customers, but actually, and I have taught a lot of my customers how to bake, but actually it's okay. They do come. And I sold a lot more flour. I've been selling, a lot more flour. And that helps me get fresher flour by getting through the pallet quicker. But also, it means that sourdough, people know what it is. Like, when I started selling, I had to explain what it was. But now it's almost, like, especially through COVID, it's gone on the map now. So people are looking for it more. They know what it is more. You have to educate less than you used to. Isn't it interesting how it happened like that? I know. Babka also, that happened around as well. So babka is like a enriched dough with some filling that it's a staple in the Jewish community every weekend. And then it was one of those COVID things.
1: I did sourdough bread in the first lockdown. I did puzzles in the second lockdown. I didn't do sourdough bread.
3: Also, the first lockdown was exciting. I think everyone was like, wow, this is so cool. Look what you can do just staying at home. And then by the second lockdown, everyone was like, nah. I think also when people bake their own bread, they understand how much work it takes. I think that's also true.
1: One of the insights for me in doing it at home was how attached I became to my starter culture. Because I had a few failures and one that sort of worked, but I didn't know it was working and so I chucked it. And then later I realised actually that one was probably pretty good. And then I got one from a friend and it worked. And I formed this relationship with it where I understood what it needed. And we work together. So that there's a real emotional connection, I think, to the life form that is the starter culture.
3: For sure, for sure. It's my fourth child, for sure. And also, you are always working on that relationship.

0: 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My name is Ali. Stick with us. We'll be right back with more after this short break.
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0: Welcome back. You're listening to Saltgrass. 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Please note that today's episode is a repeat. It was originally recorded and aired over 6 months ago.
6: My name is Ian Lowe. I own and operate a small independent bakery in Launceston, Tasmania called The Peace. I moved to Australia about 12 years ago. We're small. We have an outsized influence. We have kind of an international following, but I think that's because I was probably the first bakery in the Southern Hemisphere to do everything with sourdough. Like everything. Everything. Croissants or donuts or name a product that's traditionally yeasted. And it's one thing to do it with sourdough and have it be dense and sour. It's another thing to do it with sourdough and people don't know it's made with sourdough, right? So I pioneered a lot of techniques that are now kind of spread throughout the world amongst bakers for working with sourdough to achieve results that are comparable to a yeasted product and the average punter wouldn't necessarily know. And a big part of that is through social media. So I've always shared everything I've done and I've gotten a lot of followers as a result and that kind of stuff. I'm from Texas and I cut my teeth at a lot of high-end restaurants in New York, but I never really loved them. And I've always been into very simple foods. A lot of people want to quantify health nowadays. Being American, you see someone with an MD or PhD that has some new fad diet, right? Eating X, Y, or Z is healthy. And they want to quantify what health is. But unfortunately, that's not the way nature works. And I think it's impossible to do so. There's no question that sourdough bread is healthier than, say, its yeasted counterpart. One of the reasons why yeasted products aren't as healthy is because you are reducing the microbiotic diversity. Sourdough is traditionally characterized by higher bacterial cell density than it is by yeast, and that's because bacteria are the most abundant life form on the planet by biomass, more so than viruses. Traditional estimations for viral biomass was 10 to 1 compared to bacteria, but newer studies are showing that it's actually bacteria that outnumber viruses. It's the sheer diversity and their metabolic diversity in terms of the type of substrates that they can ferment are huge. And they exist everywhere. Name something, it's colonized. Like, a lot of people don't realize that fog has its own microbiota.
7: Really?
6: Yeah, clouds have their own microbiota. Yeah, a lot of people don't realize that. So the idea of sterility doesn't exist. Nothing is sterile. So when you get a pure culture of yeast, baker's yeast, it's still contaminated with bacteria. Because bacteria naturally want to be there.
7: Yeah.
6: No matter what they do, they can't keep out bacteria from a pure culture of commercial yeast that you buy. The difference is that you're inverting the ratio. In sourdough, for every one yeast cell, you typically have about 100 bacterial cells. When you isolate yeast in a laboratory setting, centrifuge it, and you grow it in huge fermentation tanks through something called the fed batch process, even one tiny little bacterial cell is enough to eventually reach a large enough bacterial cell biomass that you're still going to have, for every 100 yeast cells in commercial yeast, one bacterial cell. So it's they're still there. You're not getting rid of them, and they're the same organisms that would be there in sourdough. It's usually some species of lactic acid bacteria, but you're just inverting the ratio, right? So normally it's 100 to 1 bacteria to yeast. And in the case of commercial yeast, you're inverting it. And when we really think about all the health properties from most fermented foods, most of it is associated with bacterial fermentation rather than with yeast. And a big part of that is because bacteria are more adapted to the things that we eat. You know, whenever we ferment something, we are using host-associated microbes. They're microbes that are associated with the vertebrate gut, with an invertebrate gut, or a plant, right? And we eat all those things. And so they're things that colonize. And fungi and yeast are found at much smaller cell densities in any of those. And as a result, most yeast are probably what are called generalists. They don't exist in any one particular niche, but they exist in many niches. It might be the case with bacteria as well, but just due to the sheer density and diversity of bacteria, whenever you're taking them out of the equation in fermentations, there's only a few types of fermentation which they don't really exist, you're going to lose a lot of the health benefits that come along with that. So in terms of like the thinking about it from the larger scale, microbes are everywhere, bacteria being the most abundant, but we talk about bees and pollinators, and one of the things that we're reducing there is insects are the largest vector for fermentative microorganisms. We think about pollinators as being bees, but there's mosquitoes, there's ants, there's beetles. There's a lot of pollinators that aren't what are called obligate pollinators, meaning that they just do it on the side.
7: Yeah.
6: And so when you have habitat fragmentation, you're decreasing the diversity of insects, right, of arthropods, and they are the most important source of everything we associate fermentatively, right? Like, that's where they come from, and that's going to have a huge impact because those organisms are also needed by the things that they pollinate. We talk about soil diversity, but we don't really think about the stuff above ground. So we talk about soil diversity because soil is very spatially dense and very heterogeneous and spatially structured. And whenever you have environments like that, they tend to be more diverse because it's not a homogeneous environment. So no one thing dominates. But that's what all growers are thinking about, but they're not thinking about the stuff above ground. And the stuff above ground is just as important. Organisms that might not be a permanent part of the lifestyle of these plants, but they might be a part of the short-term life cycle, and they might be beneficial in ways that we don't know. And I think one of the biggest things that we need to rethink is we tend to view things, microbes or plants or whatever, as good or bad, right? Like beneficial mutualist or a symbiont versus a pathogen. And I think that it depends on the scale that you're measuring that at. If you zoom out and you look at the relationship of something that might be parasitic or pathogenic across the lifetime or the geometric mean of a certain species, meaning the overall fitness, it might prove to be positive. So, I mean, like a lot of studies that are coming out now with insects, a lot of insects that we view as pests on certain crops are now shown to be positive. On that specific plant, we think it might be a pest on. In the short term, it might be a pest, but if you were to look at the global fitness of that species, of that plant, it increases the overall fitness across all landscapes of that plant. And that's something that I just think we need to rethink everything. And so it really just shows that diversity for diversity's sake is really important.
8: Hi, I'm Kim. I am a naturally leavened sourdough baker. I bake naturally leavened bread and naturally leavened croissants. We have a commercial yeast-free bakery in southwest Victoria, in Portland. I met John 5 years ago at a thing called Bread Ed, and it was the very start of the grains movement, and we all met over in South Australia at a bakery over there, and it was a whole heap of fellow nerdy sourdough bakers. It was like we fell down a rabbit hole and found a whole heap of like people. I watched John stand there, and we were at a baking thing where this guy brought out this blob of grey mass, and John's standing beside me shaking, and I'm like, what's that? And everybody started laughing. It was commercial yeast, and I had no idea what it was. But John started to shake, because to him that was like kryptonite, that was evil. And then so we got to know John there, shared the same passion for a naturally leavened bakery, trying to get rid of all the nasties, the white slice death movement that we're all, you know, working hard to fight. And yeah, and our friendships have all just grown since.
0: How did you come into the world of sourdough baking?
8: Very accidentally. I started baking at home and feeding the neighbours, and then ran out of neighbours to feed because they all were getting way too much bread. And I found an old rundown kitchen that was empty and turned it into my first little bakery, and just sold out of the back door until we got bigger and bigger. And 18 months ago, we built a purpose-built sourdough bakery. I think the sourdough movement has changed the way a lot of, well, my locals especially, look at their bread. They now have a connection with their baker. They know where their bread comes from. We educate them on where the flour comes from. A lot of us know our millers, and we try to reduce food miles wherever we can, source everything as local as we can, and sell it to our locals, not ship it off to somewhere else from a factory.
0: Do you prioritise things like organics?
8: We don't prioritise organics as much as getting good quality, low pesticide ingredients where we can. I manage to source a lot of great organic fruit. With us, a lot of it's price point too, because we don't have that high-end customer. And I also look at that it's more important for my families to have good, fresh, healthy, no sugar, no added crap bread from us rather than the $2 loaf from the supermarket. So we try to keep our bread down as low cost as we can. And so the organic market is just not really there. If we could, we would, but it's not sustainable. And we also live in, like, we all joke, it's like Siberia. We live on a road in and a road out. So we're not on a transport route. So for us, sustainability also comes down to freight costs. So for our business to be sustainable, we have to be so conscious of waste. We are a zero waste business. We have no waste. Any loaves that aren't sold go into the freezer and get sold out of the freezer. So we actually throw nothing away. We use everything. Our freight costs are exorbitant because they have to drive in and then drive out again. So we're very limited to what we can get. And so we have to make the best of what we've got. It's not a big regional area for growing anything. We grow sheep. You can only use so many sheep in bread. We don't have a grain economy down our way. We don't have fruit, and we have vegetables, and that's about it, because it's not the climate. But great for bread. Great climate for making bread. So everything we do is slow, and we need cool. Yeah, we do long and slow process, long fermentation, better gut health, better nutrition.
7: I'm James Partington. I own a bakery called Staple Bakery in Sydney, Seaforth. I met John in, I think it was 2015, in Adelaide through a mutual baker friend of mine, Emily Salkeld, who has Small World Bakery. So that's how we met at the Breadhead. It was then called Breadhead conference. John and I and three other bakers, we travelled to the States together, and we did a little tour and went out to the Washington State University Bread Lab and took part in their grains festival. So there was five Australians. We were the dinky die Aussies over there. It was during that time that I met John, became aware of Redbeard and John's whole ethos on food and sustainability and organic flours and, you know, whole grains and natural fermentation. So for me, around that time, John was really influential in how I built my bakery and encouraged me a lot to do various things in terms of how to create a business that was not just sustainable from a product perspective, but from a people perspective and just a kind of a holistic approach. So he was like, he was the guy that just, he's always been this champion for me. It's just been like, you know, when I was thinking about setting up a bakery, we were having a swim in Sydney together and he just said, what are you waiting for? Like, why? Yeah, just do it, you know? And it was around that time that John was a judge at the Royal Easter Show. He was in the sourdough category, and he's been a judge there for many, many years. And he was encouraging me to join that establishment. You know, the Royal Agricultural Society is an important arm of what we do as bakers and having that connection with food systems. So I entered the awards and won gold and the champion loaf. And it's funny, though, because I wouldn't really have called him a mentor unless someone said to me, is he a mentor? I'm going to go, yeah, well, he is. It's such an impact on me.
0: What made you switch to bread making?
7: So I was in advertising media for 20 years. I then found out I had a serious heart condition. I had to have an aortic valve replacement operation. Took 10 weeks off work. And during that 10 weeks, was advised by my cardiologist to, you know, get my chest muscles moving and sort of do exercises that were likened to kneading dough. I took him literally and started making bread. Yeah, so that's my backstory, is make bread to get better. And then I fell in love with sourdough and then started this whole journey of baking at home in a wood-fired oven, then starting a bakery that was one day a week, one morning a week, Saturday mornings, which is when John first came to stay with me and come and help. And then I realised there was this whole world of joy in baking and this community which you've seen today, like, and it's just so nurturing and loving. And my background was in an industry that just was not nurturing and loving. It was cutthroat, it was win jobs at all costs, and I kind of got to a point in my life where I just didn't want to do that anymore. So I would regularly sit in meetings with global blue chip companies with $1 million budgets, and all I can think about is making bread on a Saturday morning. Yeah, it was like this, you know, this love affair. It was crazy.
0: Tell me how you see the grains movement, sourdough, how does that fit in with sustainability, climate change, the climate crisis?
7: That's a massive question. I think what we're seeing at the moment is it's like an awakening into a reality that we've ignored for a long time. And the reality is the food systems that we live and breathe by it currently and in the past are becoming unsustainable. We can't continue to farm in the ways that we do, particularly in Australia as well. We grow crops that aren't conducive to the environment that we have here and the grounds that we grow them in and the soils that we grow them in, and yet we persistently keep on trying to produce crops, whether they be cereals, whatever, that are just not conducive to this environment. And it's sort of like we have this denial that it's happening. And then we wonder why things don't work, and we wonder why we have issues with water systems and agriculture in general. You know, there's pressure on farmers, and yet we persist in doing the same thing all the time. It's not, this land isn't built for growing those things. So why do we keep doing it? It doesn't make sense. And then we use chemicals where we shouldn't use chemicals. I think we're slowly moving in that direction. Whether we can get to where we need to be, I don't think we can at the moment. I think we're a long way off that. And I think it's probably going to take, as we've seen in the last 12 months with COVID, a catastrophic event to create a behavioural change. You know, awareness is one thing, behavioural change is another. And until we start to build that awareness even more and see the impacts of that awareness, then we're never going to bring about that behavioural change. So I think it's completely doable. We just don't like the discomfort that comes with it. But I do believe in small agricultural food systems. I think that's where it's at. But no one knows what that means, really, do they? I mean, and the supermarkets and big agriculture, they're not interested in that. Even if you look at simple things like, we were considering solar panels on our roof, so how do we cut our energy costs and how do we make that more sustainable? Those are things that I really want to push towards. And then how do we look at the waste that we make and make that more sustainable? So where does that waste go? How do we use that waste? Where does it, instead of it going to landfill, where can we send it? Like, we have minimal waste in our bakery, but what we do have in terms of, I wouldn't call it waste, it's just got excess bread that goes to the local school and they have a toast program there. So, you know, or it goes to the people at Lifeline in the local community, or it goes to Vinnie's. It's not difficult to do that. It just needs people being open and accepting of it. It's all there for the taking. It's just the energy that's required. It's easier to take loaves off a shelf, put them in a black bag and chuck them in the bin. Of course it is. Yeah. Than putting those loaves into a crate and driving them 10 minutes down the road. You know? But what would you rather do? Feed a community or chuck it away? And there's the benefits that go with feeding that community. I've seen it firsthand with the bread that I supply to the local school. Compared to white sliced bread that they normally serve, they'll eat one slice of mine to probably two or three of a white sliced bread, because they're more satiated, it fills them up, it's a whole grain loaf, and I take comfort in that, and I think we could all do that.
0: Yeah.
7: But we choose not to, because
0: yeah,
7: we're tired and we've got other things to do.
0: Yeah. Tell me a little bit about this emerging community around grains.
7: The grains movement really kind of flourished off the back of bread, it became grains. We then became aware of this global community where people were as excited as us about what we were doing, and then that tied into local grain economies, where now I talk to farmers who grow my grain that I put through my mill. We mill freshly milled flour, and that's all come about because of the grains and the local grain economy, that's all part of it. I love talking to my farmer. My farmer, I call my farmer. They're not my farmer, but I don't own them. But like Bettina at Whispering Pines, she will ring me and she will say, I've got 10 tons of rye. Do you want it?
9: Yeah.
7: It's yours.
9: Yeah.
7: Or shall I sell it? And I'm like, I'll take it. So I honour her and say, I'll take that grain. We've entered into an agreement, which is great because I know that that's a commercially viable thing for her. But then she's also saying, what should we grow next season? And I'm like, wow, you're actually asking me. And I'm like, could we grow this? And she's like, yeah, we can grow whatever. But I'm entering into that agreement with her because I will buy whatever she grows. There's trust and there's risk. She's taking a risk and I'm taking a risk. We don't know whether that grain's going to be good, bad or indifferent. But what we're saying is we're in this together. Now, that only works in that situation. If she was one of 100 farmers that I could call on and we didn't have that relationship, then we couldn't do that. She would grow that grain. I might take a bag of it and go, you know what? It's not for me. Thanks very much, but we'll leave it. But no, I'm going to take it, good, bad or indifferent. And we're going to use it and we're going to, okay, it might not be what we want and it might not be the most ideal grain to make, but we'll work it out. And I think there needs to be more people like Bettina at Whispering Pines, and there needs to be more people like me as a baker going, I'll support that. That's how it's going to work. But the grains community in general, there's more bakers like that out there, and that's only a growing thing. I think that was really insightful, the whole COVID thing, because when we hit lockdown, we panicked like everyone else did as a bakery. I was ringing my miller and going, okay, are we going to get flour? Or and I'm ringing the guys at Whispering Pine, Bettina, like, can I get grain? And I was getting double deliveries so that I knew that I'd have enough to make and keep me going for however long. That happened in the first month, and then we started to realise, actually, everything's going to be okay. We're okay, you know? And we saw it with toilet paper, we saw it with flour, we saw it with pasta, all these staple household ingredients and foods that were available. So it is scary. When you take away people's food, that's a scary thing. I think those principal, primal things that people have available to them, once you take that away, it creates fear, and then people do panic. But I think with smaller agricultural systems and smaller networks and sustainable grain communities, I think that is reduced somewhat, because we're not relying on one big producer to make all that stuff. We're relying on many. And so if it doesn't work here, and okay, we run out of things here, then there's nothing to say that we can't drive for 2 hours down the road and get it over there.
0: I guess when you have one big supplier who's supplying every baker on the eastern seaboard, then you're in competition with every baker for their supply.
7: You are, absolutely. And so for them to be able to deliver is really important to you, to keep your business going.

0: I thought I'd let John Reid have the last word. I asked him how all of this fits in with the climate crisis, and I think he sums up what so many of these people involved in the Greens movement feel about baking bread.
1: Well, it's literally become a dirty word, hasn't it? I mean, I think bread, with the whole gluten-free movement and the reaction to such bad bread, has spread in the last 100 years and become really in the end synonymous with bad health and bad outcomes in terms of agriculture and bad outcomes in every facet of our life as it's become industrialised, particularly over the last 60 years. But I think there's been an appalling backlash inevitably, which has taken the idea of bread right back to being considered part of the problem with the world rather than as being something super special and fundamental to the way we have always found nourishment. So we had to go that far, really. It was almost like we had to almost lose beautiful bread to actually rediscover it.
2: And I think there's something beautiful about the nature of sourdough with the mother, the culture that is required, that you have to keep that alive to be able to bake, and also that that can be split off and shared with someone else and then they can start baking.
1: That's, you know, fundamental to the craft. At one level, it is about sharing, you know, breaking bread and being part of something bigger and more important than just yourself. But it is about nourishment and about human collaboration. I struggle to put into words because it's something that is, for me and the people that I commune with in this beautiful craft, it becomes something that is, I guess, like all amazing, beautiful crafts that are at the basis for the way we actually do life at a really fundamental level. It's not easily encapsulated, and I think that's something we're discovering as well, as how to frame not only our relationships to bread and to nutrition at a really fundamental level, but how to reframe our entire existences around things that are far more important to us than money and prosperity and wealth and stuff. It underlies, you know, everything we're trying to achieve in many ways as humans living together. It's really core. And I think the longer you spend time in and around bread and in and around the culture of baking, the more it just blows you away how important it is as just something to do in your life, something that frames and makes sense of why you're living. And that, I think, is something that I just keep on discovering more and more. So that's why I'm struggling to put it into words, because I still haven't really got to the bottom of how important it is to me, to the people that I live and work with. Baking bread at a really fundamental level is an incredibly sustaining and fulfilling and beautiful craft that just keeps on more and more sucking you in, and the more you get into it, the more you learn you don't know. And it's that whole sense of really good crafts that it's like that landscape. When you first approach it, it is beautiful and interesting and complex, but then the further you dive into it, the more that landscape opens up internally and becomes this, you know, super rich, just an impossibly complex thing that you will never get to the bottom of. And you just realise you could spend hundreds of lifetimes, and people have, and that's the sense you get, is that we're part of a really beautiful, ongoing, wonderful relationship with these group of microbes and other animals that share the planet with us, that we've in this evolving, constantly fascinating, beautiful relationship with. That just, for me, has just meant that I've never been able to leave it alone since the day I found out about sourdough baking. You know, endlessly, fascinatingly rich.
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